0: Nation. Next four Super Bowls are Inglewood, so that's L.A., Atlanta, Las Vegas, Nashville. I'm very mixed on Atlanta. I think it's a cool place. I will say, I don't know if I've been to two there. I was definitely at the one that was the Ray Lewis Super Bowl. And I also think that Super Bowl was the year that Atlanta got, like, the worst weather hit ever, and it was, like, upper 20s, low 30s, and a place like that can't handle that.
1: But Jacksonville kind of sucked weather-wise, too. And
0: Jacksonville
1: obviously
0: was not good.
1: Detroit, I thought, was glorious and fantastic.
0: I like Detroit, but
1: it was great.
0: They ain't going back.
1: No, they're not. And actually, that is the case with Dallas, supposedly. Last time I went to Dallas, the weather was terrible. And I was actually in a group of people talking to Jerry Jones at the owners' meetings. And he said, you know, I think they're still holding it against us. Like, I just don't think it's going to happen. Like, the weather sucked last time, and nobody wants to come back.
0: Do you feel bad for him?
1: No. Dallas sucks, too. It's, I mean, the
0: stadium
1: is
0: another one. The stadium's
1: super far out.
0: It's so far away. But there really aren't that many. Like, Vegas has kind of ruined it for everyone else. We're so perfect.
1: And New Orleans.
0: And New Orleans. Indy. Well.
1: Nashville, will.
0: If,
1: Detroit,
0: I mean, listen, they made out like bandits in terms of the value of the franchise, but by moving. But the other perfect city is
1: San Diego.
0: San Diego.
1: It's fantastic.
0: Yep.
1: And I wish they would just go back, just build a stadium just for the Super Bowl and go back. That'd be awesome. The one to watch, because the NFL does have a pretty, like, strong history of when you get public money to build a stadium, you get a Super Bowl. And I know the people of Buffalo are really lobbying for it. Now, how that would work would be the Super Bowl week would be in Toronto, and then you'd go play the game in Buffalo, I would imagine.
0: Wait a second.
1: I don't think they're going to do it. I'm just saying, I think that's what...
0: Why would it be in Toronto, not Buffalo?
1: Okay.
0: Toronto, slightly more cosmopolitan?
1: Slightly more.
0: How many rooms are in Buffalo proper?
1: 47. I think my 47,
0: like
1: my cousin...
0: 1,000? No, just 47.
1: My cousin's house has two extra bedrooms, if people need to crash there.
0: They're going
1: to
0: make out like bandits.
1: But you can walk to the game from there. That'd be nice. My other cousin has an extra bedroom at his house. I have, like, three other relatives that all have extra room. I mean, that's how we're going to be doing it. I know last time I went there to cover a game, I got an Airbnb. Like, I'm not going to a hotel.
0: The stadium's not convenient, but did you like the New York Super Bowl?
1: No, because of the stadium.
0: Yeah.
1: I mean, I liked being in New York, and I liked having everything in New York. It was cool. But the stadium was abysmal. I mean, the stadium's fine. It's just getting there. We know the World Cup issues already that they've talked about, that they're going to make the train just absolutely exorbitant for people to take the train to the game, which is the best way to do it, to alleviate traffic, which that's infuriating. Those sorts of things are
0: why.
1: Remember how many people were waiting outside to get a train?
0: What a phony. You're talking about what, Super Bowl?
1: Yeah. Nobody could get the train. They didn't have enough coming to the stadium.
0: Yep. What a phony reason. That they're trying to make it easier for people, and then they turn around and gouge them.
1: Of course.
0: With, I think it's like $150 round trip, and I mean, most of the train rides in, you know, NJ Transit into New York are nothing, and they're a few miles. $150,
1: yeah.
0: Come on.
1: Yeah, it's stupid. But they know they can do it. I mean, and the World Cup is, I mean, we think the NFL is, you know, pretty crazy in terms of bleeding people dry, but World Cup's nuts.
0: Greedy pigs. Okay, so you took me where I wanted to go. You're a big World Cup guy. You're a big soccer guy, football guy.
1: Told you, I'm still trying to get tickets to Mexico and South Korea and Guadalajara. Can't do it. Too expensive.
0: For now. You don't think there's going to be a massive dropout like 3 days before?
1: I don't know. I mean, am I going to take that chance and fly there and just hope?
0: World Cup is 23 days away.
1: Yep.
0: You feel a buzz? Am I just missing it?
1: No, it's a very soccer-specific buzz. It's like soccer people are very fired up, and I do have... several, as you mentioned, my pack of friends. I have several that are very hardcore in soccer. I know how long the World Cup is away because I get a text every day. 22 days, 21 days, 20. Like, it's every day, the countdown, and just different conversations about what's going on in soccer. And actually, there was a good battle in the Premier League going on. So you know, you get a lot, you're getting a lot of just texts and getting fired up about it and getting excited about it and planning where to go. All those, like, that's happening.
0: Are your friends going and investing money to go places?
1: Some, yeah.
0: How rich are they?
1: Well, some are quite.
0: Yeah.
1: And also some are hoping to get, you know, use connections to get free tickets, and that's what I think a lot of people do. But yeah, there's excitement for sure. But I think when it's the World Cup and when what you're hoping to get out of investing in as a nation to bring the World Cup there is the mainstream fan, the average fan that doesn't usually watch soccer, that's not usually fired up for soccer, that then really gets involved and gets invested. That hasn't happened yet. Now, could it? Maybe. When it gets, you know, when it's actually happening, like, the times are great. We don't have to, it's not like 6 a.m. games, like, if it's in, you know, somewhere in the other hemisphere, like, it's going to be set up well for viewing. You hope that there is a spark coming out of it, but so far, I'm not feeling it with the general mainstream audience.
0: What's going to save it?
1: U.S. doing well if they do.
0: What's the chance of that?
1: Not great right now. Their form's not ideal.
0: How come you don't use form during the NFL season?
1: It's a soccer term.
0: Okay. Can you use it? Can you do Raiders form?
1: Raiders are not in great form.
0: I think I said
1: the Raiders are not in great form on the field, not on the pitch, obviously.
0: Nothing against the grounds crew at Allegiant, but they've got to work on the pitch.
1: Well, it's not even, they do have to work on the pitch, but also they can't really play soccer there because there's just not enough room for the sidelines and corners and things
0: we
1: like
0: that. We don't want that. That event wouldn't work here.
1: Yeah, not at all.
2: I mean, it showed that we are resilient. It showed that we're not going to let
0: one. It wouldn't work.
1: So the World Cup, also. I think it would have worked, and I think when they build the Star Project with the NBA building. Arena and MLS stadium.
0: 50,000-seat MLS.
1: Right next to my house.
0: Right next to your house.
1: I think that would be a great idea, and I think it would be awesome to have both those here. And the World Cup could play here, and we could see Team USA games here.
0: Yeah, on the World Cup, I put on a rundown. Chris Childers, who does a lot of college football on SiriusXM, he said, is it me or is there just zero buzz for the World Cup? He's taking this on as his project. I think he doesn't really follow soccer, and he's getting a lot of response from especially his audience that's Southern-based, who I don't know that they like soccer to begin with. But
1: sure.
0: Yeah, he said there were many that thought hosting the 2026 World Cup would create incredible momentum for soccer in the U.S. moving forward. It's only a few weeks away, and I feel like absolutely nobody cares.
1: I think that's wrong. Like I said, I think the soccer world cares. I do think there is a you know, we're not there yet with the World Cup. And, like, frankly, there's still leagues going on, right? So you haven't, except for Mexico, who, by the way, made their top players in the Mexican national team leave their club teams during the playoffs in Mexico, which was wild.
0: That's hardcore.
1: Yeah, but it was tough. I was trying to watch the semis the other night. And I was like, where is
0: everybody?
1: They're all in camp already for Team Mexico, and this is a semifinal match. It's crazy. But so there's still these leagues going on. Like I said, Premier League games were today. There's still one. You know, this is the last weekend left of Premier League. I think after that, when the teams get into their camps and you start seeing a lot of video of them practicing, getting ready, there'll be all the behind-the-scenes stuff. I think that'll change a little bit. But I do think there is an issue right now of the mainstream fan embracing that World Cup is going to be here so soon and be here in America, and there's going to be a lot of cool opportunities to watch soccer.
0: So we got some VGK news that came down today on a couple of fronts. We'll get to Cassidy here in about 5 minutes, as you know, he'd like to get a job somewhere, and right now the Knights have been pretty active in blocking him from talking to anyone. But let's get back to what happened on Thursday late night when Tortorella decided he didn't want to speak to the media, and then there was this big uproar, and, you know, news came out that, hey, you know, maybe the Knights did that as an organization because they were pissed off about the Brady McNabb suspension, so they were sticking it to the NHL. NHL comes over the top, finds Tort's money, don't care about that. It could have been $1 million, I don't care. But they took a second-round pick from the organization. Then people reported, well, you know what, that's probably not going to stick. Bill Foley will give him a call. They'll make nice. Things will be good. And then I saw fan reaction like, yeah, Foley, he gets to run the whole league. It's ridiculous. It's outrageous. Have they appealed?
1: They did.
0: And?
1: They appealed in person this morning, and it sounds like penalty upheld. However, there is still a chance if they, you know, cooperate with guidelines and follow rules going forward that they could potentially maybe get their draft pick lessened. Something like that.
0: What are the chances they're going to do that? This is a one-man thing. If he doesn't want to cooperate, what are they going to do? Fire Tortorella in the middle of the playoff run? He could be an absolute terror the rest of the way. Well, I'm going to do whatever I want.
1: Could relieve him of his duties. It'd be very different than firing him.
0: I'm being serious. Like, there is really nothing the league or the Knights could do. I would assume he has some sense of loyalty. He can be reasoned with a little bit by McPhee and McCrone and Foley.
1: What could they do? He doesn't have the job yet. So, they could tell him, if you don't do this, you're not getting the job.
0: Do you think he believes that he can get the job with a Stanley Cup win?
1: Oh, the Stanley Cup win, he'd get it.
0: By the way, why does he want the job?
1: That's a good point.
0: He didn't seem... being nice to the media and the fans and being somewhat friendly and accessible.
1: Oh, we just had disaster strike on the field.
0: There's no disaster.
1: Yeah, it was.
0: The fun goes out.
1: No, there was a throw from the outfield, and there's a conversation going on to the left of the hitter's area down there.
0: Did the normie down there get hit?
1: No, the other guy took one below the belt.
0: Oh.
1: Yeah.
0: Recovered quickly.
1: Well, he took a quick walk. He definitely... it might have been more fear than anything else. He might have survived it, but it wasn't good.
0: Would you go out there right now and take ground balls with no fear of getting popped in the pills?
1: Yeah. Yeah, I'd be fine.
0: I don't know if you'd be fine.
1: Well, I would play deep.
0: You would do it.
1: I'd play on the grass.
0: Would you come up with anything?
1: Yeah, I think so.
0: Who would be better at this right now?
1: Between me and you?
0: Yeah.
1: I'm glad you
0: hesitated.
1: Yeah,
0: I want a little respect on my name.
1: Yeah, it's tough.
0: It's not tough.
1: It is tough. It's essentially major leaguers hitting them.
0: I don't mean that part. I mean between you and I.
1: No, I'm saying you're taking ground balls from.
0: Saying
1: no,
0: it's
1: I'm
0: random.
1: Saying, yeah, it's t- it's yeah. You don't know how it's gonna. You know what kind of hop you're gonna get. I'd be playing if I'm playing third. I'm playing deep. I'll probably play on the edge of the grass, like where the shortstop would be.
0: Are we allowed to wear a cup?
1: I would.
0: If I can wear a cup, then I'm 100% fine. I don't even mind getting whacked with a bad hop to the face. By the way, how many bad hops are you going to get on this field? This thing's beautiful.
1: I think more. It could be some spin.
0: Are you comfortable playing anywhere except first base? I feel like you're just the freaking side scoop guy.
1: And we got to go.
0: I don't think you're getting down on a knee.
1: I think you've got to block it. You can't let it get by. It depends.
0: By the way, this is totally
1: absurd. Stakes?
0: Neither one of
1: what
0: us
1: are the stakes?
0: At this age would have any chance. Oh, the stakes would.
1: Yeah.
0: Oh, I'm willing to lose a tooth.
1: Yeah, for sure. Get in front of it.
0: I think
1: hop
0: it would,
1: off your chest.
0: I
1: still
0: think
1: make
0: it would
1: the
0: be
1: throw
0: a
1: to
0: total
1: first.
0: Embarrassment. The other thing.
1: Oh, I don't think it would be great for either of us. I just think. Would you be willing to do it? Yeah, I think so.
0: The other thing we have to set up, and we're how long has the show been on now? Technically, since 2004, we're in year 22. Have you ever thrown out the first pitch?
1: No.
0: We talk about this every year. We are going to throw out the first pitch.
1: No, I don't think I can.
0: Maybe in tandem. What, do you have a rotator cuff issue?
1: No, I think there'd be a... That's a...
0: Oh, stop.
1: Yeah. I think for
0: a
1: sure.
0: A journalism ethics thing?
1: Yeah. For sure.
0: By the way, Desiree Young, a former UNLV football player. Yeah.
1: Basketball.
0: Women's basketball player is throwing out the first pitch tonight. And then, was it Dana Evans? From the
1: Aces
0: is going to be throwing it out on Thursday.
1: It's a good week.
0: That is a good week. We're not shoehorned in the middle. They don't want that.
1: Get some fly balls, too.
0: All right, so back to torts and the appeal. So the league has said no. So they're losing the second
1: round.
0: Sounds
1: like with an asterisk, but yeah. The penalty is going to stand for the most part, and they're going to have to cooperate going forward. I think, league was serious. And the biggest thing I was interested in, which we'll never know the answer to, is if the Knights would have had a first pick, would they have taken the first round pick?
0: Right.
1: Which we'll never know. But I think they might have. They're serious about it, and they should be. Again, I know people don't care about the media, but for the league, the reason that these are in place is because it is free advertising. And by the way, you won a series. You have a chance to go out there and talk about how you're going into the next series, you're moving on, and tune in, watch us play, and didn't even talk.
0: Why is Tortorella so unhappy?
1: It's a great question.
0: Is it a bit?
1: It seems to be a bit, but it's a bit that he doesn't really break character on. He does it every day.
0: Because I'll give you an example. Right? And then, listen, again, a lot of listeners are like, who cares if they talk to you guys or not? The league does.
1: Yeah.
0: Because if the league didn't have rules that actually they enforced, then people would do whatever they wanted. And when you're not in a mood after a loss, or you're just not in a mood, then you don't do it, and it would be freaking Armageddon. It'd be chaotic. The last bowl game, which sounds strange, right, that UNLV went to, the Frisco Bowl.
1: Yeah.
0: They lost the game.
1: They did?
0: And I remember after the game, I'm like, man, I'm sure they want to just get the hell out of here. And fortunately, they let UNLV go first, and then Ohio was going to go second in terms of media responsibilities after the game. So UNLV could get it done, and then you could, you know, wrap up the traveling party and get the hell out of town. With the NHL, how do they do it? Do they let the winning team go first? Do they have the losing team go first? Does home road matter? What's the deal? And what was it that night?
1: I think in general, it had been losing team goes first.
0: So if they wanted to do that, that would mean the Knights and, well, that would mean Tortorella would have to stay around even longer to wait for the Ducks to go first.
1: Which is what happened. The Ducks went first.
0: They did go first.
1: Yeah.
0: Oh. Okay.
1: Yeah. Now, I was also told that in this series, they can agree before the series, I guess, how it's going to go. And apparently they had agreed that home teams, or either home or losing team would be first. Whatever it was, they had agreed that in that situation it would have been the Ducks going. And that is what happened. The Ducks went, and then the Knights kind of went. They also, by the way, we talk a lot about Tortorella not talking. They also didn't open the locker room and had one player outside the locker room, which is not really fulfilling the responsibilities either. So they clearly broke the policy. They knew they were breaking the policy.
0: Right.
1: Tortorella was the flagrant infraction, no question. And they shouldn't really be all that shocked or upset. They were told over and over again, stop skirting the policy.
0: All right. So there's some good insight.
1: Yeah.
0: It's weird with all the coverage in situations like this. Like, I assume fans want to know now, like, what were the particulars? Why are they losing a second-round pick? Who's at fault? That stuff is important. I noticed that Q does Locked On, right?
1: Yeah.
0: So he does Locked On Raiders. Tony Cardasco does Locked On VGK. Does he go to the games?
1: I haven't seen him out there.
0: So Tony was railing on the, quote, journalist who covered the team for not getting the inside details. And I'll see him, so I will just say it to his face, right? Who covers the team? That's my other question. Now, I feel like no one covers them. What is it, Granger, Webster? Who else is a regular? A couple of TV people?
1: Some bloggers. The main blog that's been covering them for a long time.
0: So there's like six regulars.
1: Yeah. And by the way, I mean, if you have listened, if you read my column...
0: By the way, when you...
1: Hold on,
0: when
1: I'm you, just going to say, no, if you read my mention, column, and you listen to what I've said, yeah. I've said what happened.
0: Yeah.
1: I've said what happened.
0: Right.
1: So I know what happened. I've said it. I'm not saying it directly, because they could dispute certain parts of it, but I've said what happened. We do know what happened.
0: Yeah.
1: Just listen and read.
0: The reason I was starting to yell is, what I don't understand is we'll have people in the market who fans follow, who cover these teams, who will call out others and just put journalist in quotes.
1: Yeah.
0: Why can't you do what we do? Just mention the names.
1: Yeah.
0: Hey, Granger, Sapienza, Danny Webster, Adam Hill,
1: Sinbin,
0: you suck.
1: Sure.
0: I don't believe that. But if you're going to call people out, just say you suck.
1: Well,
0: you know, we don't listen. I don't agree with JT the Brick all the time. When I don't agree with him, I don't subtweet.
1: Yeah.
0: I go on the air and I say it. I don't understand. This is one of the things that's always driven me nuts about the media, is that we ask for, like in the case of Tortorella, let's have some accountability. Speak to the fans and the media after losses. And then we don't even have enough accountability to, when we call someone out, one of our, you know, cohorts or peers, we can't even call them out by name. It's so wimpy.
1: Well, it's also people don't read. I will say, like, I wrote in my column a full breakdown of the flight, where they left from, what time they left, where the plane went to next,
0: right.
1: All of that stuff to dispel the notion that, hey, they had to catch a plane. That was not the case. It was never the case. I laid out the entire thing, details, everything. And the first response was, there's a 10 p.m. curfew out of Santa Ana. Okay.
0: I already straightened it out.
1: Literally did not fly from that airport, and all the details are in the store.
0: Okay, I know you got limited time. We're going to talk to Judge Dan in about 5 minutes. Real quick, I got to get to one of the stories of the day. We keep following up on this. national insiders are talking about. I know you've written about it too. Mark Davis, specifically, what is happening these last 6 weeks or so? Who's buying shares of the team, and who's going to have the most? I mean, I saw Egon Durbin. I saw a note that he might have 40% of the team at some point. Yeah. Is that close?
1: Well,
0: what is the story?
1: Group, not him specifically. Okay. Yeah, I mean, there's a succession plan in place. We know that. That's what they voted for at the last owners' meetings. If there was a time where Mark Davis either died or chose to sell the team, there is a right of first refusal. That is done. Mark Davis sold some of his shares to cash out, you know, take advantage of some of the money. The shares have gone up significantly, so he sold some of his shares off to Egon Durbin, Michael Meldman, that group that included Tom Brady, Richard Seymour. All of them have parts. What is happening now is that group is buying shares from other people. Mm. There's a bunch of other minority owners that are out there. They're kind of, you know, scooping them up and getting the,
0: so are they gonna
1: the
0: have,
1: shares from out there.
0: Are they going to have more than 40%?
1: Well, it doesn't matter. You can have a designated
0: right.
1: managing partner, even if they don't have the largest share.
0: So Mark Davis can be the managing partner at 30%.
1: Yeah.
0: While Egon Durbin and company have 40%+.
1: Sure.
0: That's not going to be a problem.
1: No.
0: Okay. As we mentioned in hour one, Mark Davis is 72. He's not married. He has no kids. You know, as Mike Florio put it, he can't take it with him.
1: Yeah.
0: Can't pass it on. I mean, I guess you can pass it on, but so he's building a mountain of cash so he can enjoy the rest of his life.
1: Why wouldn't he?
0: Well, a lot of people don't.
1: Best life.
0: Here's the thing: a lot of people don't do it. They do take it to their grave, which I've never really understood. You know, not to be morbid, but does it matter that? Do you ever have concern for even the smallest owners? Like, do you care that Ari Emanuel or Mark Shapiro from TKO?
1: I think it's fascinating, and I mean those guys all work together on the TKO side too. I mean, they all have connections over on that. In that group.
0: So UFC and WWE sort of are buying into the Raiders.
1: Yeah. Yeah. They're all of that group has connections, and they're all tied together very closely. We might see some, you know, halftime shows with UFC fights, things like that.
0: Get out of here.
1: I'm kidding. No.
0: More appearances by WWE personalities.
1: Sure. A tryout for whoever.
0: I mean,
1: Trick Williams.
0: It is Vegas, and it is about entertainment, so they're certainly getting a very varied group together of owners.
1: Yeah, without question. I mean, and Mark Davis is still going to have his role, and I'm sure, I would guess at some point before he's dead, he will not be the managing partner, I would imagine. You know, at some point, just it's not worth it anymore to be that hands-on, and there's a big group that's, you know, ready and willing to jump in. So
0: okay.
1: I expect that happens, not today, not next week. At some point down the road, though.
0: Well, this is very much a story to look into because a lot of these guys do come from the private equity world. And on the way back, I'll mention more stories about the new Portland owner cutting and cutting and cutting. And we know, you know, whatever example you want to pick, your favorite sub shop from 15 years ago, you go now and you're like, this is dog food. What happened? And more often than not, it's like, hey, private equity bought him, //, cut, cut, cut. Customers getting the butt end of things. That's a big deal. It's a very big deal in the National Football League. Right now, you've got an owner who really cares in the case of Mark Davis. What happens when there's new owners 10 years from now and maybe Mark's out of the mix? Does this Raider ownership group have a different approach to how they make their money in the NFL? Is winning not the most important thing?
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getting ready for Triple A baseball right here in Vegas, LB Ballpark. Reyes to plot tonight as Albuquerque's in town to take on the Aviators. You know, we were just starting to hit on a topic that I think is one that's worth investigating and hitting on a lot of these shows, and that is the changing of the guard with ownership around Major League Sports. As sports becomes bigger and bigger, the mom-and-pop shops, I mean, they're still worth hundreds of millions of dollars, but those owners aren't worth billions, and sometimes they can't keep up with the new Joneses and some of the Joneses that I think is still very much a debate that we need to have are folks who are involved in

0: about 40% of the Raiders. Mark Davis will be down in the 30s. He'll still be the controlling owner, but the private equity thing's pretty interesting. I know in Denver, ownership is very varied. So explain to the audience here the ownership of the Broncos and then the Nuggets / Avalanche and then the Rockies.
1: Yeah, it's interesting because this exact same thing just happened here in Denver with the Rockies. So the Rockies are basically, they're owned by it's basically you described, right? Like a rich family, but not billionaire family. There was a scandal when the team first came into existence and the original guy, money guy, went to prison. He was the Mickey Monas, the guy that was kind of the head of Farmore drug stores. So they needed to find some people. And I'm to this day, I'll never understand it. No, none of the rich people in Colorado wanted to own the Rockies, including the Coors family or anybody. So they got some pretty rich people, but not billionaire type people. The Montforts eventually owned all of it now, or did own all of it, which was they were heirs to a meatpacking fortune, which I know is huge on this show. But they weren't super rich, and they recently sold 40% of the Rockies to the owners of the Broncos, which is Walmart money. And yeah. Now it was interesting because the main owner of the Broncos is Robson Walton, who, interestingly enough, his net worth went from around $56 billion around the time he bought the Broncos three or four years ago. Now he's worth $145 billion. How did that happen? I don't know. I'd like his investment guy. In fact, I'd like any investment guy. I'd like some money. But anyway, he's not involved in the Rockies part. His son and son-in-law and daughter are the ones that are owners of the Broncos and bought into the Rockies. They now own 40% of the Rockies. What they said was that allowed the Rockies to retire a lot of their debt, and that somehow will make them more competitive.
0: Okay, let's point to the Rockies specifically. For I know baseball is not very popular. You guys joke about this all the time on the radio station. But are the Rockies better off? It doesn't look like they were better off with the Montforts, who were more of a mom and pop shop, but didn't seem to give a crap. But the Walmarts aren't, the Waltons aren't private equity necessarily. Like, are they better off in those hands now? Has it just been just a failed experiment here with the Montforts, who just don't seem to be willing to invest money and try to win?
1: Yeah, and it's interesting. The fascinating story I talk about all the time that nobody else seems to care about in the market. So the Montforts always cry poor, even though they're always in the top 15 at a minimum of major league attendance. The state of Colorado gave them an entire city block right adjacent to Coors Field so that they could develop that. And because that would supposedly fix the situation. Like, we're going to give you all this windfall of development rights so you can compete with the Yankees or whoever, the Dodgers or whatever. Well, what happened was the team itself signed a deal with the government. Government signed it over on very favorable terms, a 99-year lease to develop that land in downtown Denver adjacent to the ballpark. And what the Rockies owners did was, hey, thank you very much. They took the rights personally, them and their fat cat buddies, and they pay a nominal lease payment back to the team every year. So that was a complete disaster. And the Rockies still cry poor, but they've never been held accountable for, well, what did you do with all that money? So the theory is, yes, they'll be better off because what we've seen so far out of this, we call it the Walton Pinner Group, the group that owns the Broncos. They've been very responsive in investing in the Broncos and trying to improve the Broncos, trying to upgrade facilities. They're going to build a new stadium, which should be state-of-the-art with its own little village, Bronco land around it. So right now, people think very highly of that Walton Pinner Group. So it's anybody's guess, but in theory, having somebody, savvy business people like them, could help help the Montforts find their way.
0: Dan Jacobs, the fan in Denver. We're going to get to Avs and Knights starting up. Of course, that series begins West Conference Finals tomorrow. I've always said, and especially about the Montforts, you know what? At some point, if you're worth, $800 million, $900 million, you're just not rich enough to own a major league franchise, and I don't want to hear the

0: crying poor because they bought that organization for pennies on the dollars. They're gonna, you know, they're gonna wind up cashing out to the tune of like $2.5 billion. Bring in richer owners. But here's the problem with richer owners. You don't necessarily know if they actually care about the team. Like, the Dodgers ownership cares about the team. They spend money to make money. They want to compete. I think they're going to do the same thing, Mark Walters, with the Lakers. But then there's the Trailblazers. I don't know if you've been following this one, but this guy who just came in, Tom Dundon, headline today was the Blazers just laid off over 50 long-term team employees today, including some from their media team. He is trying to hire a coach at the lowest level possible in terms of pay. So you've got a guy who is worth billions but wants to run it like the, you know, the chain of sub shops. I don't know if he bought sub shops, but that's the example I use because PE has bought some restaurants out there, and people are like, what the hell happened to my favorite restaurant? Well, private equity. Sometimes they care. Other times they're just cutthroat. So I think in sports, Dan, this is going to be really fascinating to follow the next 15, 20 years as more money comes into the sport, but it doesn't mean more money is spent on the sports.
1: Right. And here in this market, there's a prime example. Stan Kroenke, who married into his money, married into a Walmart, married Ann Walton, who is one of the Walmart grandchildren. They don't spend whatever it takes. They really don't care. They view it as a... And he's a notoriously cheap guy. You know, I spend segment after segment on my show with telling some of the stories that I've heard about him. But yeah, they've let team executives go. I mean, the one that everybody's crowing about right now is Tim Connelly was the GM of the team. He was kind of the architect of the championship team, and they let him walk out the door for more money. His predecessor, Usai Majiri, they let him walk out the door for more money, and he went to Toronto and won the NBA championship. So. They have their model, which is very similar to what you just described. We don't pay coaches. We'll pay players right up to around the salary cap, or in the NBA, they have gone above the salary cap. But they're talking about now they're going to have to strip down the roster because they're facing a luxury tax bill of like $207 million. And they're like, we ain't paying that, which I don't necessarily blame them for that. But so we have this supposedly best player on the planet, Nikola Jokic, and they have not maximized his prime. And now what they're saying is we're going to rebuild during the last legs of his prime. So the Kroenkes are hated everywhere. You know, they moved their – he's from Missouri. He bought his hometown team, the St. Louis Rams, and said, you know what? I could make a lot more money moving him to L.A. And yes. So he moved him there. He gets booed every – he can't walk in public in Denver because he gets booed in his own stadiums. So that's the model they follow. They have had a little bit of success recently, but I don't know how long that's going to last.
0: Well, he doesn't get booed by Abs fans. I mean, the Abs have been pretty damn good. They booing him?
1: Well, he doesn't show up to Abs games, but okay. He got booed on national television when he brought an NBA title to Denver for the first time ever, and they're interviewing him on whatever network it was on, and they just booed him. You want to know why? Because he allowed his teams... he selfishly took his would not make a deal to get the teams back on the air. So the Avs and Nuggets during the primes of Nathan MacKinnon and Cale Makar and Nikola Jokic, the Avs and Nuggets were not on television because he's a greedy SOB. So say what you want about the Avs being good, the Nuggets were the NBA champions, and he was getting booed. When Nikola Jokic won his first MVP and they tried to come out on the court, they got booed. They're hated because they get booed, not because of any success the teams may or may not be having. It's because they're crap owners.
0: Dan Jacobs on ESPN Las Vegas. All right, we got the Western Conference Finals starting up. I'm going to throw you a headline that we talked about early in this show, and I noticed on the graphic that was related to this headline that Colorado was in lockstep with this opinion. Headline, Vegas Golden Knights top list as America's most hated NHL team. Do you guys in Colorado, do you hate us?
1: I would say no. We're a little bit worried you guys play a little tough. I would hate you guys. I mean, you guys ripped our hearts out four or five years ago?
0: Yeah.
1: So I would hate you guys, but I don't think there's a hatred here. There's a level of concern that you guys will play too tough. And there's some worry here, but no, I don't know that Colorado hates the Golden Knights, even though they should. Given what you did to us, you know, last time they matched up in the playoffs. Now, I will say this. I was listening earlier. You guys were talking about fielding ground balls and who could do better, Adam Hill or Steve Cofield. And I would say the more interesting and probably something you guys actually would have a shot at doing, put each of you in the net and see who could stop more pucks from, you know, doing like a Golden Knights skate around or something like that. That I would like to see.
0: Yeah, I would have no shot. I can't skate. I would just flop on the and honestly, baseball players are more athletic than hockey players. So I'm very much a side to side hand eye athlete. So baseball is my thing, way over hockey. No, I don't.
1: It reminds me of when Paul Howard tried to compete against a WNBA player and he ran his mouth and. You know, the video's out there on YouTube. But Paulie, I wouldn't be running my mouth if I, you know, that was the way my jump shot looked.
0: No, he got destroyed. Well, like I always said, Paul is not a real athlete. And I'm old now. I'm 56 years old and about 40 pounds overweight. I'm still a better athlete than him. And I know, right? And we used to do an old guy Olympics thing, and he didn't win any of the competitions because I'm better, Adam's better. So that was the worst representative to go against a WNBA player. I don't want to play at this age. I'm not going to play a WNBA player, but he was a terrible example or a representative of the station in that competition. What are the expectations for the Avs? I mean, do they expect to get by the Knights, you know, in a relatively easy series, a 4-2 series? I mean, right now, is it cup or bust?
1: Well, that's the way we're certainly feeling. But I will say that was also the feeling when I think it was 2021 when the Avs came in with a 2-0 series lead and they went into Las Vegas. And we just thought, you know, the Avs were just going to roll. In fact, I was talking smack to when I came in and covered that series, I was talking smack to my Uber driver, like, you guys have no shot. And by the time I left Las Vegas after those two games in Las Vegas, I had scored as many goals as both Nathan MacKinnon and Gabe Landeskog. So the Golden Knights do have a history of playing the Avalanche tough, and now with Torotella, they're going to play tough, and that is historically kind of the Avs' weakness is when they get bullied and they have to face a tough team that will. Kind of knock them off, their finesse game. That's how they get knocked out of the playoffs. So there's definitely concern here, but we do expect to win.
0: Judge Dan is with us. He's on the Fan in Denver, legitimately a judge, an attorney. I sent you a bunch of legal stories. Of course, I went too long earlier, so we only have about 3 minutes left. But I do want to get you on this one. Brendan Sorsby, the quarterback from Cincinnati, now at Texas Tech. He's sidelined right now by the NCAA indefinitely. He's claiming his reps are saying gambling addiction and that it's a mental health issue, and he is taking this to court. Does he have a case in winning his NCAA eligibility?
1: He has a puncher's chance. I would not expect him to win, but with the way the courts are ruling on things right now, and the NCAA does not have a good track record recently. I think that he probably will not prevail, but he has an argument, right? It's a mental illness. Now, I think that argument will be defeated. It's a very interesting case. I don't know how it's going to shake out, but I don't think he's going to get back on the field. That would be surprising to me, but again, the NCAA takes it on the chin a lot. The judge, being a admitted Texas Tech fan is problematic. So that'll be interesting to see how that shakes out. Normally, a judge would just step aside. They just say, you know what, the appearance here of
0: non-college football, Dan. Non-college football, yeah. Non-college basketball.
1: Yeah, but so you would think he would. My guess would be that Sorsby will file a motion to either disqualify or force the judge to recuse himself. But that's not a slam dunk. I mean, we have all sorts of high-profile cases. The 2000 election was – you had two judges on it that were appointed by the one litigant's father. We have, the judge in Florida appointed by Trump dismissing his case in favor of him. She was literally given her job by the defendant, and she did not recuse herself in the – there was no motion. She did not get disqualified. We have Supreme Court justices who had family members involved in litigation. They didn't recuse themselves. So in the old days, this would probably have been, I mean, I've seen judges recuse themselves and not even give a reason. They just say, I can't do this case. But historically, it's err on the side of recusal. Just step it away. There's another judge that can hear this. But we're living in historic times, guys.
0: Dan, let's hook up next week. We'll talk more about the series, and we'll see how it's going at that point. Thank you.
1: All right, sounds good.
0: All right, rolling on here as we're wrapping it up at the LV Ballpark. Game's coming up at 7 o'clock.
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0: come on down tonight. Weather's going to be awesome all week. It is unbelievable tonight as Albuquerque's in town here at LV Ballpark. Thanks to Mitchell for setting up the show. Thanks to Jim Gemma and Russ Langer and Matt Nevert for vacating the broadcast booth so we could be in here for 3 hours. Good start to the NBA Conference Finals. Right now, Knicks in the Eastern Conference at home are on top of the Cavs, 33-25. Last night's game, you can call it a classic. I think some of the sloppiness of the play took a little bit away from it. I'm not some old guy who just complains about the NBA and wants to be hypercritical, but there were a lot of turnovers in the game. That said, it was a good game. It was an exciting game. And what a freaking showcase for the Spurs. If you missed it, the Spurs wound up winning in double overtime. No De'Aaron Fox. The Spurs rolled out a lineup with Harper, Castle, Vassell, Champagne, and Wemby. The ages on those guys, 20, 21, 25, 24, 22. Average age, 22 years, 346 days. And they went out there and acted like it was just a regular season game. They were not at all feeling the pressure. By the way, Michigan, who just won the national title, the average age on that team in college was also 22 years and 11 days. So I guess they were slightly younger. But my God, when De'Aaron Fox comes back, and Wemby was awesome last night. I don't know how they're going to stop him. They tried to go small against him. That didn't work. Unreal. I don't think Dylan Harper can play like that throughout the series. I know Steph Castle can. He's got to cut down on the turnovers, but it is amazing. They have those building blocks of Wemby 22, Castle 21, Harper just 20. That'll do it tonight. We'll see you.
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24: You know, we hear all the time in sports that you got to forget about yesterday's game and you got to turn the page. Easier said than done, especially after what happened last night at the Big A. But the A's, they got to figure it out. They got a little bit of a losing streak. They're under 500 right now at 23-24. And it's tough to forget what happened last night. Chris Townsend alongside the Super Scout, Shooty Babbitt. I got to tell you, I didn't sleep well last night. That was rough. And I'm sure the A's didn't sleep well last night. But they got to figure out how to get back on their winning ways tonight in Anaheim against the Angels.
25: Well, that's the difference between you and I. I slept great last night. Went home, got in a hot tub, talked to the stars a little bit and to the spirits. Woke up this morning, got a good workout, put my shoes on.
24: You turned the page already?
25: Man, you have no choice. No one feels sorry for you in this business, especially about three or four other teams in this division. So I think it was a great game. The outcome isn't what we were looking forward to, but it's not what you do in life, the success that you have. It's the failure and how you handle it. And this is a game of failure, and you're going to get your heart broke so many times. Even though this game will love you, it will definitely break you down. So I love JT Ginn's disposition and how he's handling this, and I hope it's just infectious among the other pitchers on this team. No, you know what? I got to get back on that bump in five more days, and they're going to expect the same type of performance when I go out there again.
24: Yeah, he was the ultimate pro. He stood up to it last night in front of his locker. Already today with the A's Radio Network and A's Cast, he's done an interview, so he has nothing to be ashamed of. He was phenomenal last night. But tonight, you got to get it done. Game two of a four-game set. A's and Angels, we're getting you ready right here on A's Cast.
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24: 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How do you feel about the Athletics' crushing loss last night? Talk about the no fun league. Thrilled with Ginn's performance? Heartbroken for Ginn? Should have pulled Ginn after the first hit? Or just frustrated with the loss? That is your Toyota fan poll question. All right, let's get into Diamond Oats number one. How do you bounce back? That's number one. Today's a bounce back day. As you mentioned, you were in the jacuzzi, going to bed early, got your workout this morning. You got to get ready to rock today, and you got to go win a ball game. You know, no matter how crushing this loss was, you're still in first place, but you're a game under 500. You've lost three in a row. You can't be happy.
25: Well, I think the only thing that you can do is worry about your own business. As I have told you time and time again, my parents raised me to stay out of grown folks' business. So if it doesn't pertain to you, leave it alone. When we're talking about this club and you look at this team, one thing you have to pay attention to, that there's been some foundational pieces put in place. And a lot of times you don't get an opportunity to see the contributors, if you will, and how they're going to handle situations under pressure. And I don't think there is no better preparation than experience. So you're getting a chance to see guys how they're going to perform when the going gets tough. This team is so far ahead. And to be able to sort some of the doubt out right now with some of these players, you look at the pitchers, man. We're running guys out there, man, back and forth in different roles and stuff, but you're finding out what roles they might be able to define. You know, we've talked about the pitching so much. You want to see guys go deep in the games. Well, I look at over the last 15 games, our starters have gone at least five, if not some, 6 or 7 innings. So there is some guys getting in shape and going deeper in the games, which is a necessity right now because the bullpen has been shouldering a tremendous load. But, man, like that poll question right there, I'm interested to see what the percentage is going to be because there's a couple of them in there that you can go either way.
24: Well, I'm going to vote for thrilled for Ginn's performance, Diamond Note number two. And if you watch my talk show, A's Cast Live, you know, we've talked about this with David Four. Sometimes you're going to lose the battle to win the war. And what JT Ginn is doing, the 8 innings in Philadelphia, what he did here, This is career-high 10 strikeouts. We talked to Mark Langston earlier today on A's Cast Live. He was just thrilled. I mean, he's the Angels announcer, and he was fired up for the way JT Ginn threw the ball. We're starting to see why the Dodgers drafted him in the first round, and then the Mets out of college took him in the second round. If he's healthy, could he be a frontline starter? He is showing us that. So, Shooty, when you talk about 28 and 29, he keeps pitching like this. He's going to be one of your main guys in those years.
25: And I guess what we're looking about is in the moment. I mean, in the moment, he won the battle. I just don't think you ever win a war because it's ongoing and it never ends. But when you look at JT Ginn, in my humble opinion, he is everything that our game is missing and more. When you look at the performance last night and the way that he went about it, this dude is a pitcher, not a thrower, but a pitcher extraordinaire. When you look at the repertoire, it's elaborate. When you look at this stuff, I mean, it is tremendous. And when you look at the way that he goes about his business, he is a professional. Not a whole lot of huffing and puffing, a lot of trust in what he was doing. If you look at the repertoire and the things that he was able to use, I mean, it was just a masterpiece, and I enjoyed watching that. So, I don't know. We can use a whole lot more of that in our game because we sat on our edge the whole game just watching these guys slice and dice and make pitches. And this is what our game needs, and this is sustainable. So, man, oh, man, JT Ginn, man, I'm just looking forward to watch how his career continues to climb.
24: Don't you like say he's running it and cutting it?
25: Man, look at moving and grooving, no doubt about it.
24: Well, since he moved into the rotation, he's got a 2.64 ERA, 40 Ks, only 15 walks, a whip of 1.06. He leads A starters ERA and whip. He's showing you when he's healthy, and now you're seeing the physical maturity, the mental maturity. This is the type of guy you got. You know, I can't forget that. That outing in Philadelphia was fantastic. Now, you know, no hit a team through eight innings. He's got stuff, legit stuff.
25: Any special, Tony, and I think there's some things you just can't teach, and that's feel, and he has it. I mean, and he has trust, and I just hope it's something that can be passed on to younger pitchers now to understand that you cannot overpower the world. You can finish your way through it, but you can't overpower it, and that's what he's doing right now in a very special way.
24: And the streak lives on. Diamond note number three for Nick Kurtz. Now 41 straight games. He has reached base. Now, it took Mark McGwire two seasons to get 62. The single season for the Athletics is Mark McGwire 48. And here Nick Kurtz is at 41. Man, he keeps going up this list with some all-time greats. It's these young players, the way they've been trained to know the strike zone, and they have competed in the ABS world, so they know their strike zone. The patience, the power, he's got it all. And just Nick Kurtz, wow. Can he get to Mark McGwire, that 48?
25: I heard someone say something like if they were going to describe him, it would be like in omnia paratus. I mean, this guy is just prepared. He's always in position to make the right move, to make the right swing. He's in control. You just don't see a kid this young, this early in his career, being able to make the adjustments that he does on an everyday basis. And I think the most enjoyable part of this for me is going to see how he combats the way that these pitchers are going to start making adjustments and start trying to attack him in ways that they think that they may be able to get him out. But he's shown the ability to not go in there looking for one thing and being stubborn and swinging at that same pitch, but understanding and making adjustments in at bats. And that's special in a hitter, and especially equally important when this guy is a slugger on top of that.
24: And you see that the opposing pitching coach and the opposing staff, they got a lot of respect for him. They're afraid of him. That's why he's getting so many of these walks. Like, how are they going to pitch him? You mentioned Barry Bonds. There's going to be nights he's only going to get so many pitches that are legit pitches to swing at because they are afraid.
25: And that's how you treat those type of guys. Every meeting, hitting meeting, pitching meeting, the first thing you say, who are we not going to let beat us? And his name will come up first. But you know what? They better be careful with a couple of other dudes. There's another guy that's having an MVP year in that lineup that is going to protect him a lot, and Shea Langelier. So it's great to have a guy hitting in front of you or behind you like that, because mm-hmm. that will allow him to get more pitches to hit.
24: And with a lefty on the mound for the Halos, it's going to be a right-handed hitting lineup for the Athletics. I mean, Shea Langelier's going to DH. Nice to get him off his feet once again. Jonah Heim behind the dish. We'll see what the righties do down at the Big A.
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24: Take a look at the starting lineup brought to you by your California Ford dealers. A lot of righties in the lineup. You're going to have Langelier's Kurtz, Colby Thomas, Brent Rooker, Henry Bolte, Zach Geloff, Jonah Heim, Jeff McNeil, and Daryl Hernandez. You know, Geloff hit a home run off Detmers in college, so he's familiar with him. We'll see how that is going to work out. Let's get to the changeup, and we head out to the Big A with Jenny in Dallas. And I was just thinking about how we felt in here watching the game, and we're so far away in a studio. Take us through it for you guys, because Dallas, you've lived this as a player. And for you, Jenny, calling the play-by-play, what were the emotions like? Take us through it.
11: No, I'll tell you this. When you're sitting next to a guy who's been on the mound in that situation, he's living and breathing every pitch, so I'm feeling that, right? I think as an announcer, very different on television than radio. Radio, it's your responsibility to say the words no-hitter. I felt very obligated to stay away from those words. Our graphics, we're saying them on television, and of course, every time, you know, you're trying to at least elude what's happening, I'm looking over at Dallas, he's doing a, you're like, don't go there. So it was, you know, behind the scenes here, very tense, very exciting, obviously. And I think, Dallas, you know, again, like feeling your emotions in that moment. We were talking over dinner tonight. It flipped so fast. You almost don't even have time to go through all the scenarios and all the things that could possibly unfold. Because, first of all, this game was scoreless. The A's get the one run, and now all of a sudden the hit comes, then the home run. It just was so quick.
13: You're absolutely right. And I even said one of the last comments I made at dinner was, for all the wonder that the pitch timer has brought to the game of baseball, and I think what it has done for the viewing experience, I felt robbed in the moment because you kind of want to take fans inside what those emotions are like, what it feels like to get deep into a ball game, having performed as well as JT Ginn did, and in a matter of 30 seconds or so, have the game be completely flipped on its head, and you go from feeling like you are ready to plant the flag on the top of the mountain to sliding all the way down the mountain. And it's not like it was a dramatic or long, like a long experience slide down the mountain. It happened that quick. And I told JT Ginn today before the ball game started, I said, hey, I'll tell you right now, if I had to sit down with you today and go over the outing as your pitching coach, I would ask you a trick question. And that's, how many pitches do you want to take back from last night? And then I would cut you off and I would tell you, not a nary a one. There wasn't one single pitch, if I was JT Ginn, that I would want back, because what we saw last night and how we watched it unfold was magnificent. And I said it on the internet, watching JT Ginn over the last handful of starts, I've watched this young man mature in a handful of starts more so than you see guys mature over the course of an entire season. And watching what we saw last night and how he answered the bell post-game, stood in front of his locker and answered tough question after tough question and gave you insight to what that emotion was like, nothing but pure class out of that man.
25: You know, Towny talked about how difficult it was for him last night, how tough that loss was. And I spoke on how quickly you have to flush things, especially at an elite level of any sport. Today, Dallas, you can understand the type of pitcher that the A's are going to face in Reed Detmer, a guy that's a soft tosser, commanding field guy. What type of approach would these hitters need today, especially last night as they had a tough time at the plate, only scoring one run? What will they need to do to get Reed Detmers out of this ball game quickly?
13: You know what, Shootaby? I think about what we saw last night, and Jenny and I were talking, and I was lamenting over the changeup that we saw from Ureña last night, and I think stay back. Right? To your point about a guy who likes to change speeds, likes to mix it up, will throw you anything, anywhere, in any count. For Ureña last night, the longer you could stay back, the longer you could give yourself a chance to get to that pitch, which was frankly dominant, I think the better chance you would have had as an offense. And that is so much easier for us to say here, especially in hindsight. The dude's up there blowing 98, 99, 100 miles an hour with a devastating changeup. Good luck to anybody. But I think when that velocity changes like we're going to see tonight, the best thing you can do is try to stay back, stay balanced, and just give yourself a chance to get to the baseball. And you got to see these guys start to build the innings like we know they're capable of.
24: Great stuff. Have a good call. We'll talk to you tomorrow. Earlier this week on A's Cast Live, I got a chance to hook up with our buddy Dave Stewart, A's Hall of Famer. He's doing such great work down in the minor leagues, looking in after all of our young pitchers and all the advice that he's doing down there. And I asked him, who's he really impressed by down there in the minor leagues? All right, let's go to some of your travels down in the minor leagues. Who are some guys, some young pitchers that you say, and whether it's this year, next year, 2028, that you see could really help Mark Kotze and Scott Emerson?
6: Well, let me put it like this, and I'll start from our lowest level. Let's look at Stockton. Stockton, you know, we had Detmer, who started out in Stockton. This is a guy that he has now gone on to figure out who he is, and he has some unbelievable outings with Stockton. He's now in Lansing. He's made two starts in Lansing. And he has been off the chart. Going to have to watch out for that last name. Detmer is a guy that you're going to have. He's a sinker ball, slider guy. He's got the ball going in both directions. And he is having an outstanding season to this point. I believe he went to college at Texas A&M. So he is a college guy. But he is just now starting to turn the map. And he is going to be a big asset for this organization. And could jump quickly. He can go from A ball to triple A quickly for how he's throwing the ball at this time. And then, I mean, obviously, if we go to double A, I mean, I don't have to tell you about Lynn. Everybody knows Lynn. They know the name of Lynn, and they've watched what he's done. Unfortunately, he's had some ailments, and he's missed his last two starts. But this kid went from, and he's, oh, I'm sorry. He's a 19-year-old, by the way, who is featuring a 150 or 160 ERA in double A and has just jumped off the charts. He's now in the top 100 prospects in all of Major League Baseball now, and he's really put himself on the map. This is a kid that in spring training was pitching in spring training games. People say, oh, he's not ready. Well, I think he's trying to tell people otherwise by the way he's performing at double A. And then, you know, we got Arnold, who was our number one pick from last year. And he's taking his bumps and bruises. He's learning how to be a professional. But you can't question his stuff. You can't question his desire and his competitiveness. You know, he's had an up and down season so far at AA. But it's his first year in baseball. It's his first year. And it's a big jump. I don't care what anybody says, going right into AA baseball and pitching at that level. This kid has got a bright future in this organization. Then I guess we have to go to AAA. And Gage Jump is there. And once again, it's not been everything that you wanted to be for him right off the bat, but this kid has got a six-pitch mix, which is probably not so much of an asset, probably needs to narrow it down and figure out which three or four pitches work for him. But, you know, this kid is a competitor. Quite frankly, I you can nail me to the cross, but I said this at the beginning of the season. I thought he had the ability to make the major league team out of spring training. And I still think that he's got a chance to show up at the major league level before this year is out because his stuff plays that well. He's going through some things right now. He's going to learn a little bit more about himself, but I think he'll make the adjustment. Plus, Las Vegas isn't the easiest place in the world to pitch.
24: Remember the name, Wei-Yin Lin. 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
24: Let's take a look at the pitching matchup brought to you by the injury attorneys of Ashton and Price. Reed Detmers up against Jacob Lopez, two lefties. Jacob Lopez, I hope he was watching last night. There was slicing, there was dicing, there was running, there was cutting, there was up, there was down. That was a blueprint for how you pitched last night. Jacob Lopez got a win in the strike zone. Let's see you do the same.
25: Let me date myself a little bit. You know, I speak so much about some of the things that I think that I'm missing in our game that has been taken away that I feel that was an asset. when you look at Reed Detmers and you look at Jacob Lopez, if they had the benefit of sitting in the stands last night and charting the baseball game as if they were pitching, they get an opportunity, instead of running from contact, they would start charging the barrels. And what I mean by that, you pick soft spots, you try to read swings, and you pitch to weaknesses. Set these guys up, get them off balance. Jacob Lopez stuff plays at the major league level. It's just a matter of him trusting his stuff, understanding sequences, understanding what hitters are looking to do, and go at those weaknesses. But you start falling behind in the count, now you get a little apprehensive about throwing strikes because you don't want to pay the price. So when you're not a power pitcher, it's paramount that you understand how to pitch and be able to have an attack plan and to execute it.
24: Are you talking like a clipboard with like paper and a pencil?
25: Absolutely. When you write it, you remember it. When you type it, you forget it. I'm just saying.
24: 20th century baseball. All right, let's get to the matchup. I agree with you, by the way. I used to have to do that. I hated it, but it worked. Matchup of the day, Shooty. Let's be honest. It's about a bounce back. You got to. Today's a big game. It is. Because you're now under 500 for the first time since early April. You've lost three in a row since that first road trip where you were in Toronto and Atlanta. You got to beat this team. This is a last place team. I know it's early in the season, but as long as we're talking standings, the A's are still in first place. But this is a night where everybody, they got to step up. Because you know what? As much as we talk about what happened with that pitch and JT Gann, they should have scored more runs in that top of the ninth inning. And we wouldn't even we would have talked about losing a no-hitter, but we wouldn't have been talking about losing a game. Everybody's got to look themselves in the mirror right now, and this is one of those times where you got to suck it up, Buttercup, and you got to bring it today.
25: I think you handled the task at hand. How you end up is going to depend on how you perform within your division. So this is a huge series. I look at Brent Rooker. He has killed the Angels over his career. He has the best numbers against this team other than anybody he's faced. Hitting 309, 50 for 162 with 30 RBIs in 43 games. It is definitely necessary that he step up and beat these guys up. But I agree with you. This is a huge run.
24: You know, you have to give the guy credit last night for the Angels. Arena, he was fabulous. He had great stuff. That's not what you're getting tonight. You're putting a bunch of righties in against Detmer. It's time to light up the scoreboard, and you got to go out and get a victory. It's the Halos and the Athletics from the Big A, game two of the four-game set. Enjoy, everybody, and we'll talk to you after the ball game.
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18: In the pitch, swung on, drive to left field. Did he do it? He did! Four home runs for Nick Kurtz! He is 6 for 6!
19: Now the 1-0 pitch.
17: And jaw-dropping moments.
19: Fly ball left center. Denzel going back here in the track. At the track, right to the wall. He's been climbing the wall! Did he catch it?
20: He did! You can't believe what this kid is doing in center field.
17: Now for the call of today's game, here's Ken Korak and Johnny Dosko.
21: And we have baseball tonight at the Big A in Anaheim. Game two of the series between the A's and the Angels. Last night, the swing of emotions was dramatic. JT Ginn looking for the no-hitter in the bottom of the ninth inning. Game that was scoreless after eight. And certainly Ginn was dealing, especially against the Angels, last night in the bottom of the seventh.
18: There's the 1-2 offering from the right-hander. Swung on and missed. He got him. That ties his season high. 8 strikeouts for Ginn. Strikes out Schonewell for the second time. Ginn to the plate. The 1-2 pitch is strike 3 call. That's his 9th strikeout. Now he strikes out Solaire. And with 2 outs in the 7th inning, Ginn has yet to allow a hit. And here Yoan Moncada, the third baseman, as Ginn from the first base side of the rubber out of a windup. And the 1-2 pitch swung on and missed. And there's his career high, 10 strikeouts for JT Ginn. Man, he strikes out the side. He has a no-hitter through 7.
21: But the A's needed to score. It was a scoreless game going to the ninth with 1 out, a base hit by Zach Gelof. He stole second, and Lawrence Butler came off the bench, and he was batting for Darryl Hernaez. At the belt, the turn.

0: off for the Angels in the bottom of the ninth. Here's the delivery to Frazier, swung on, line to left center, base hit, and that'll do it. Well, what an effort. No hitter through eight, and the veteran Adam Frazier lines one to left center, and now that means the tying run is on base. A's fans in the crowd, a standing ovation for Ginn. And that would bring Zach Neto to the plate. Now the game was on the line. The A's holding a 1-0 lead. Neto had a different idea. Siri leads, not running, and Neto, it's a drive to deep center. Bolte going back at the track, right to the wall, leaping. It's gone. The Angels have won it. Just a crushing way for the A's. Stunned in the dugout, disconsolate. I think Shea Langeliers took it harder than anybody. Jose Siri, by the way, was running for Frazier, and he scored ahead of that home run by Neto, and the Angels beat the A's 2-1. And now for the A's, the chance to bounce back in Game 2 of the series. Ken Korak with Johnny Dosko and Chris Carey, Chris Townsend, and Jenny Kavnar. It is great to have you with us. A beautiful night for baseball. The A's still lead the division. Entering today, they have a one-game lead over the Mariners and the Rangers, but they have fallen under the 500 mark. The Athletics sitting at 23-24. It's the first time they've been under 500 since the 10th of April, when they were 6-7. Left-hander Jacob Lopez will start for the Green and Gold. He's 3-2 with a 5.80 ERA. He'll be opposed by the left-hander Reed Detmers. Detmers with a mark of 1-4 and a 4.38. The Halos are 17-31, and in winning the game last night, they broke a six-game losing streak. So game two of this four-game set. Over the weekend, the A's will take on the Padres down in San Diego. The A's will fly home after the Sunday game, and a big Memorial Day game coming up at 6:40 on Monday night. The A's and the Mariners, as the A's will take on the Mariners and the Yankees on the next homestand. So the A's and the Halos on a Tuesday night at the Big A. And Johnny D will have the starting lineups coming up right after this.
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5: We're at Angel Stadium getting ready for game two of this four-game set. The beauty of the game when you have a heart-wrenching loss like that is there is a tomorrow. So the A's trying to have that short memory and see what they can do against Reed Detmers in the ball game tonight. Now, don't forget, tomorrow, the third game of the four-game set will feature the right-hander Aaron Savali vying for his sixth win of the year. He's 5-1, 2.7 ERA. Goes against the right-hander Jack Kahanowitz. 2-3 ERA of 4.56. And then Thursday, a really good pitching matchup. Should be fun. Final game of the four-game set will feature the right-hander Luis Severino. 2-5, 4.45 ERA against right-hander Jose Soriano. Been one of the best pitchers in the American League this year. 6-3 with an earned run average of 2.41. Now the starting lineup for the Athletics in the game tonight. Game number 48. Again, as Ken said, they have an under 500. Well, now they're under 500 for the first time since April the 10th. Still a game up in the AL West. It'll be Shea Langeliers with that 17-game on-base streak. He's leading things off, and he's the designated hitter. It'll be Nick Kurtz. His on-base streak at 41. He's one shy of double X. Yeah, Jimmy Fox got on base 42 consecutive games. He'll be tied for fifth if he's able to get on base here tonight. So Kurt's batting second and playing first base. Colby Thomas getting the start. He's batting third. He's in left field. It's Brent Rooker in that cleanup spot.

0: right field. Henry Bolte is 6 for his first 17 in the major leagues. He's batting fifth. He's in center field. Zach Geloff, who actually his first college homer was against Reed Detmers when Reed Detmers was at Louisville and Geloff was at University of Virginia. Geloff batting sixth. He's at third base. Jonah Heim doing the catching and batting seventh. It's Jeff McNeil in that eighth slot. He's at second base. And Darryl Hernaez, the shortstop, will bat ninth. All against the left-hander. Reed Detmers, 1-4, a 4.20 ERA. Now for the Angels, 17-31, six snap back of the Athletics. In the AL West, it'll be Zach Neto to lead things off. Last night's hero is the shortstop, Mike Trout, batting second. He's in center field. Vaughn Grissom, the former Brave, he's batting third. He's at third base. Jorge Soler is batting fourth. He's the DH. Joe Adell, the right fielder, he's in a 1-for-18 skid. He's batting fifth. It'll be Oswald Peraza, the second baseman, about sixth. Nolan Schanuel, he's at first base, and he is batting seventh. Logan Ohapi doing the catching and batting eighth. And Jose Siris, the left fielder, and he is batting ninth, all against the left-hander, Jacob Lopez. Lopez 3-2, earned run average of 5.80. His last start against St. Louis, 5 innings, 4 hits, just 2 earned runs. He walked 3 and struck out 2. This copyrighted broadcast is presented by Authority of the Athletics and may not be reproduced or retransmitted in any form. And the accounts and descriptions of this game may not be disseminated without the express written consent of the A's. So it should be fun here. The A's and Angels. A's trying to even up this series at 1 apiece. And now for the play-by-play once again, here's Ken.
1: And Langoliers will lead it off for the A's against Detmers. Langoliers, Kurtz, and Thomas against the Southpaw. The Athletics are 23-24. The Angels are 17-31. Night game tomorrow and night game on Thursday as well. Beautiful night. Blue skies above the ballpark. The lights are on, but a long ways from taking effect. And Langoliers will stand in. He still leads the American League in batting. 335, 12 homers, 27 RBIs. The ex-Athletics players in the respective dugouts, Kotze and Suzuki. So Detmers, he of no-hit fame for the Angels 4 years ago. And the lefty ready to go, and here's the pitch. And Langoliers swings and misses. 80 degrees at first pitch. Detmers 1-4 and a 4.38 ERA, making his 10th start of the year. Infield to pull, the outfield, there's room in right center. And the delivery, and Shea takes outside. The Angels defensively. Nolan Schanuel is at first. Oswald Peraza, the former Yankees, at second. Zach Neto's at short. And over at third base is Vaughn Grissom, the former Brave and Red Sox. And the pitch inside, 2-1. Logan Ohapi is behind the plate. Jose Siri is in left. Mike Trout's in center. And Joe Adell is in right. Jorge Soler is DHing for Kurt Suzuki. 2 balls and 1 strike. Detmers turns. The pitch to Langoliers swung on and missed. High fastball up and in. It's interesting looking at Detmers in his career, Johnny. It's really been up and down.
0: It has. And look, he's a guy that was a starter at that no-hitter, then really struggled with consistency, some injuries, and went to the bullpen. Now he's back in the rotation.
1: Sent down to the minor leagues.
0: Yep.
1: 2-2. Langoliers is a spread stance, and Detmers turns and throws, and Shea swings and misses on a fastball, and down he goes. One out. Kurtz coming up. Detmers' last appearance was against the Guardians on Wednesday in Cleveland. 5 2/3, 5 hits, 2 runs. He walked 2 and K'd 6. He's allowed 3 earned runs or fewer in 7 of his 9 starts. Lefty on lefty, Kurtz at the plate, 267, and the pitch to Nick, and that's taken low and outside. Louis Krupa is the plate umpire. Chris Guccione is at first. The Rack, David Rackley at second. Nestor Seha is over at third. Here's the pitch, and Kurtz waits. Trout shaded toward left center, and this one is a mile-high pop. Short left from left field coming on. Siri is under it, and Siri makes the catch 2 away. And Colby Thomas coming up. Colby, 345, a home run, three RBIs. Making his eighth start since his call-up from AAA. And he's 10 for 29, right-handed hitter. Detmers has made just one previous start against the A's. That was 5 years ago. And he throws, here it is, and Colby pops it up foul off to the right out of play. And the A's got him for six runs. He did pitch against the A's several times last year in relief and pitched well, giving up just one run over six and two-thirds innings.
0: Fantastic year out of the bullpen. Earned his way back into the rotation.
1: Here's the 0-1 pitch now, and Colby hits it foul third base side. Just getting started, two out, nobody on. Top of the first, no score. The second of 13 meetings between these two ball clubs this year. The Angels won the season series last season 9-4. Wide open stance, infield to pull. Detmers, here's the 0-2, and Colby takes high. One ball, two strikes.
0: And I like the fact that we talk about Colby Thomas facing left-handers. I just like the fact that they put him immediately in that three slot, right?
1: Mm-hmm. Right. So it's 1-2. Rooker's on deck. And Detmers with a 1-2 pitch to Colby. Swung on a miss on a breaking ball down and in. So the A's go down 1-2-3 with the Angels coming up in the bottom half.
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5: We go to the bottom of the first. After the A's went down 1-2-3 in the top half. And Neto and Trout and Grissom for the A's, or for the Angels, against Jacob Lopez. Lopez 3-2, a 5.80 ERA. Appearing in his 10th game for the green and gold this year and making his 9th start. Neto, 2.25, 8 home runs, 22 RBIs. Of course, the game winner last night. Right-handed hitter, he's right on top of the plate. And the pitch by Lopez, and that's taken, that's just outside 1-0. Kurtz at first, McNeil at second. Daryl Hernandez at short, Gelof's over at third. Jonah Heim behind the plate, Langeliers is DHing. Now the 1-0 pitch by the tall lefty, that's inside 2-0. Colby Thomas in left, Henry Bolte in center, Rooker's in right. The Athletics, entering tonight, lead the Mariners by game and the Rangers by game. Infield a pull. And here's the pitch, and Neto pops it up. Short center going out from second. McNeil calling for it. Now here comes Henry Bolte. And the center fielder is there drifting with it. Short right center makes the catch. One away. And that'll bring up Trout. 234. 11 homers, 23 RBI.
6: I was thinking over the course of a 162-game season, we'll look back next year and we'll say, we won't forget that. We won't forget Zach Neto. We won't forget GTA. We won't even forget the date, right? We'll know it's the 18th of May, right?
5: Well, and Ginn's attitude has just been so great. Philosophical about it.
6: Yes.
5: Taking it in stride, I think, appreciating the moment. And the delivery now, and Trout takes outside, one ball and no strikes.
6: That's a really good point. He has appreciated the moment. He said, it's baseball. Right?
5: He allowed two hits in 8 innings plus and struck out 10.
6: Yeah.
5: No hitter through 8.
6: In the big league baseball game.
5: Yep. And the 1-0 to Trout taken for a strike. One out, bottom of the second, no score. Considering where he's been, Johnny, and the injuries and all the stops and starts for him in the minor leagues. It was, though, a crushing defeat.
6: Oh.
5: One ball, one strike, outside 2-1. And as we said on the open, it's like Langeliers took it the hardest of anybody.
6: You would see him in the dugout just despondent. It was tough to see.
5: Now the 2-1. And Lopez throws and Trout fouls it back. As Martin Gallegos pointed out, the bottom of the ninth inning, start to finish, took 4 minutes. That was it. That's how quick it was.
6: 4 minutes to break your heart.
5: Yep. Well, that could be a country music song.
6: Right, absolutely.
5: Here's the 2-2 with one out, and it's taken. I lost my dog, I lost my baby, and my
6: 4 minutes
5: to girl said goodbye, and 4 minutes it broke my heart.
6: Oh, man, that's going to be a hit.
5: So the 3-2 pitch, here it is, and Trout takes inside, Trout works a walk. Grissom coming up, 247, two homers, 11 RBIs. Eleventh round pick of the Braves back in 19. Began the year on the IL with a left wrist injury. Bottom of the first, no score. And he takes a strike from Lopez. Jacob, his last start was against the Cardinals on Thursday. 5 innings, 4 hits, 3 runs, 2 earned. He walked 3, K'd 2. He allowed home runs to Victor Scott and Jordan Walker. No balls and one strike. Set, he's at the belt, and the left-hander throws, and that's taken inside, and they count 1 ball and 1 strike. So many stats and figures and notes coming in and pouring in after the game last night. It was that kind of an evening. Here's the 1-1 pitch. Lopez turns, here it is, and that's a ground ball down the third baseline. Foul taken by Gelof. Foul just left of the bag. It was the first time in the history of the Athletics franchise, Johnny, that the A's had allowed 2 hits and 1 walk. Their pitcher had compiled 10 strikeouts, and the A's had lost the game.
7: Wow.
5: Here's the 1-2 pitch. Here it is. And here's a fly ball left field, playable. Colby Thomas is coming on about 4 steps. He's right there, and he makes the catch. 2 away. So Lira coming up. And he's batting at 214. 8 homers, 28 RBIs. Bottom of the first, no score.
6: Yeah, Feldy. Of course, Feldy always has notes on all this stuff. And trying to find it. I'll get to it.
5: The last time the A's had allowed 2 hits in a game and lost was in June of 22 when the Mariners beat them 2-1. Solera pops it up, right field side, headed for the seats, and that's going to be out of play.
6: Yeah, he said the first time in 45 years that an A's starting pitcher allowed a walk-off home run. A's starting pitcher has brought Brian Kingman, 81, to Jim Rice at Fenway. How about that?
5: You don't see many starters pitching into the ninth inning anymore.
6: No, you don't.
5: Bottom of the first, nothing, nothing. Soler, Joe Adell on deck. Lopez at the belt, third base side, and here's the pitch, and that's taken, that's outside, and the count 1-1. Jacob is from Southern California. Went to junior college at the College of the Canyons up in Santa Clarita. Lots of room in right center. And the 1-1 pitch. He throws. And that's a line drive and through into left center. Base hit. Trout's at second turning. He's going to third. They're going to hold him there. Bolte plays it back. A single to left center by Soler. And the Angels, with 2 out in the bottom of the first, have runners at first and third. And here's Joe Adell. 257, 6 homers, 27 RBIs. So 2 fly ball outs and a walk and a single in this bottom of the first. 37 home runs a year ago for Joe Adell, right-handed hitter. And Lopez to the plate, and a curveball is a strike. The Angels have really been struggling offensively. They've scored 2 runs or fewer in each of their last 7 games. Here's the 0-1 on the way, and that's a little bit high and inside. 1 ball, 1 strike.
6: Yeah, especially in the month of May. I mean, 228 in the month of May. They've really been struggling. You just hope that, you know, it just didn't unleash something with that win last night.
5: They lead from first and third. That's Trout at third, Soler at first. Adell right on top of the plate. Lopez delivers. The pitch is popped up. It's playable near the bag at first. Kurtz now crossing the foul line. He's there in front of the bag, and he makes the catch and officially ruled a fair ball. Lopez works out of it. The Angels fail to score. And after 1, the A's and the Angels, nothing, nothing.
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5: Two of the second, there's no score. Rooker leads off for the A's against Reed Detmers. And then Bolte and Geloff. Hope you can join us when the A's get back home Memorial Day evening. It's coming Monday night at 6:40, the A's and the Mariners in West Sacramento. Here's Rooker, and he takes a breaking ball strike on the inside corner from Reed Detmers. First round pick of the Angels, the 10th selection overall, back in 2020 out of Louisville. Hitting room in right center, the infield slightly to pull, and the 0-1 to Brent is swung on and missed. His no-hitter was on May 10th of 22 against Tampa Bay. Struck out 12. Here's the 0-2 pitch, and ready on the way, and Brent swings and misses. Down he goes on a high fastball at 95. Three strikeouts for Detmers, and that'll bring up Henry Bolte, who's had a nice start to his Major League career. He is 6 for 17. Actually, I think I misspoke in terms of his strikeouts in the no-hitter. He had one walk and two Ks against the Rays.
6: How about that? Two strikeouts and a no-hitter.
5: Here is Henry, and he takes a little bit high, and it's 1-0. And that was just his third Major League win.
6: Wow.
5: And it was just his 11th big league start. Count 1-0. And the pitch to Bolte, the kid from Palo Alto, fouls it back, out of play, right side, the count 1-1. Geloff is on deck. How about the Rays, speaking of them? 16 runs last night against Baltimore, Johnny. 31-15 entering today.
6: Yeah, I think they were leading today, too.
5: Here's the 1-1 pitch, and that's taken outside with the appeal to first, and yes on the appeal, and now it's 1-2.
6: Yeah, the Rays have won their game 4-1, Kenny, so they're 32-15 now.
5: Amazing.
6: Man.
5: Bolte swings and misses. He K's. What about this start for Detmers? Five batters, four strikeouts. And here's Geloff.
6: His high this year is 9. He's done it twice.
5: 250, five homers, 13 RBIs. The big base hit in the ninth inning last night. Then he stole second and scored on Butler's pinch hit single. And Detmers throws, and this is taken for a strike in the inside corner. The A's and the Padres on Friday night in San Diego. Oh, one pitch. And that's low. The Padres have taken over first place in the NL West by half game. because they beat the Dodgers last night 1-0 on a home run by Miguel Andujar.
6: Blast from the past there.
5: Here comes the 1-1 pitch, and it's high inside, 2-1. Well, we saw it last year, Johnny. On Andujar, he can hit.
6: Oh, there's no question about it. He's going to help any team out with a bat.
5: For sure. Top of the second, nothing, nothing, and the 2-1 to Giloff. Swung on and missed. Breaking ball, 72 miles an hour. The Mariners beat the White Sox last night 6-1. The Twins beat the Astros 6-3, and the Rockies knocked off the Rangers 7-6 around the American League West. Detmer is 2-2 to Giloff in the top of the second, and is swung on and missed, and Detmer strikes out the side. 5 strikeouts in 2 innings for the left-hander Reed Detmers. And after 1.5, still no score.
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5: Oswald Peraza leads it off for the Angels. Bottom of the second, there's no score. By the way, the first inning of tonight's game was brought to you by Golden State Lumber and Showrooms, with the premier inventory across the Bay Area, Sacramento, and Stockton. Here's Lopez, the southpaw deals, and that's taken outside 1-0. Peraza has never really hit much. He's always been known as a good defender on the infield. His average, though, is .261, not bad. One ball and no strikes, and takes a breaking ball outside. He has 5 homers and 11 RBIs. He was acquired from the Yankees at the deadline a year ago. His lifetime batting average is just .203. Right-handed hitter. The pitch by Lopez is swung on, and that's popped up. That's off to the right. That's out of play here at the Big A.
6: Well, you know you're a good defender if you're a .203 lifetime hitter, and you're jobs, right?
5: Exactly. Nolan Schanuel is on deck. The second inning of tonight's game is brought to you by California Community Colleges. Here's the 2-1 pitch to Peraza. Off speed, foul back, and it's 2-2. The Angels have now gone, Johnny, 4,227 games without being no-hit.
6: So close.
5: Last time was in September of 99. Now here's the 2-2 pitch. And swung on and missed. Gets him with a fastball, 92. First K for Lopez. And that'll bring up Nolan Schanuel.
6: It's funny, JT again, trying not to think about the no-hitter. And he's watching the clubhouse. And all of a sudden, he sees on the screen, JT Ginn, a no-hitter through 8, right?
5: That was funny. There are certain things you just can't avoid anymore, right?
6: Exactly.
5: Lefty on lefty matchup. Ottawa the second, nothing, nothing. Shotwell, 251, and takes a breaky ball for a strike. Eric Milton threw a no-hitter against them in September of 99 at the Metrodome.
6: Wow.
5: The 0-1 pitch, and that's outside, 1-1. I think that might have been one of those 10 o'clock in the morning or 11 o'clock in the morning games that they used to play in September on Saturdays because they had University of Minnesota football would play at night in the dome.
6: Gotcha.
5: Had to make the conversion. Here's the 1-1 pitch, and that's a strike on the outside corner, 1-2.
6: Am I remembering, was Eric Milton the lefty?
5: Yes, he was. Logan O'Hoppe is on deck. Here's the pitch, and that's swung on line to right. That is going to get down for a base hit. The Angels have their second hit. We'll pause 10 seconds to allow our stations to identify themselves on A's Cast and the A's Radio Network.
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5: Here's Logan O'Hoppe, along with Johnny Dosko and Jenny Kavnar and Chris Carey and Chris Townsend. I'm Ken Korak. It is great to have you with us. Game two of this four-game set, bottom of the second. And the pitch, a strike on the inside corner to Logan O'Hoppe. No balls and one strike. Here's the 0-1 pitch, and that's inside. How big a part it played in that bottom of the ninth inning, we'll never know. But remember, Johnny, that after the base hit by Frazier, that with Neto at the plate, the first pitch was ball one. Now, the 1-1, Lopez delivers, and that's inside. The second pitch was called a strike. So you're looking at a 1-1 count there. But Neto challenged it. It was overturned. So that flipped the count from 1-1 to 2-0.
6: Count leverage, right? Yeah.
5: You never know. It might have.
6: Yeah, absolutely.
5: It might have played a pretty big part.
6: I bet it did.
5: Hitting room in right center. And the 2-1 pitch on the way. And that's taken low. Fastball 3-1.
6: I thought Dallas brought up a great point in the changeup with Schuette and Towney, talking about the fact that this was the time where the pitch timer did not do baseball its justice, right? Just couldn't kind of take it all in.
5: Here's the 3-1 pitch. Set at the belt, Lopez throws, and it's a ground ball foul left to third. You mean the award-winning changeup.
6: Absolutely.
5: You need to preface it now.
6: Well, award-winning changeup for sure, but I agree with Dallas. Just the fact that
5: it didn't give him enough time.
6: Yeah, just for everybody to kind of soak it all in because the pitch timer. And look, the pitch timer has had more positive than negative impact, I believe, you know.
5: Now the pitch, runner goes. The pitch to O'Hoppe is popped up down the right field line. Kurtz in pursuit, but he's going to run out of room. The big A in Anaheim. The Angels played their first game here in 1966. 350 to right. It's actually more like 333 in the corner. Juts out to 350. 370 out to right center. 396 straightaway center. 390 deep left center. 347 to left. The fence is 8 feet high almost all the way around, except in the corners. Kind of like Dodger Stadium. It's only about 4 feet high. Left field and right field corners. 3-2 pitch, off speed, ground ball to the right side. Nobody's there. That's going to squirt into right field for a hit. Shotwell around second, going to third. Logan O'Hoppe just kind of nudges one through the right side hole. And the Angels, for the second straight inning, have two runners on base. 62.7 off the bat.
6: Yeah, and nothing that McNeil could do there. Playing him to pull, a little squibbler on the right side, just did squeak through.
5: Here is Siri. He's nothing, Angels nothing. Siri just up from AAA. where he batted 288 in Salt Lake. Ace by the infield for two. Halos have runners at first and third. Lopez out of the stretch. He's at the belt. Here it is. And Siri takes a strike on the inside corner. Siri has never really hit much, but he's always been a great defender.
6: He's got a little pop, too.
5: He does. When he makes contact, right-handed hitter. And the 0-1 pitch, and it's swung on. This is popped up, might be playable. Kurtz coming toward the A's dugout, and it's going to be about two rows back. The Astros, the Rays, and the Mets on the resume for Jose Siri. At third base, that's Shonewell. And first is Ohapi. Bottom of the second, no score. Shadow is covering the entire field. Blue skies above the ballpark. Here's the 0-2 pitch to Siri. And it's on the way. And swung on and missed. Gets him off speed. Siri K is two away. Big K for Jacob Lopez. And that'll bring up Neto. Neto fly to center in the first. That was really, I think, more of a slider, Johnny, than a changeup. Down and away.
6: Yeah, it was a slider.
5: So here's Neto with Trout on deck. They lead from first and third. The pitch, and Neto swings and misses, and it's 0-1. Lopez is making his first ever start against the Angels. He faced them once in relief, but that was back in 23 and just one inning. Working from the stretch. Now a time is called by Neto. You don't think of Neto necessarily as a big power hitter, Johnny. He had 26 home runs last year.
6: Yeah, he's hit for a little pop this year, but he's struggled with the batting average so far.
5: Well, he had a 0 for 23 earlier. Now the 0-1 pitch, and Lopez throws, and Neto hits the drive right center. Well hit, but Bolte is going to run it down. Actually, the ball dies in the alley, and Henry Bolte makes the catch, a routine play. So the Angels, for the second straight inning, leave runners at first and third and fail to score. And after two, it's the A's and the Angels, nothing-nothing.
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5: After two, there's no score. Top of the third, here's Johnny D.
6: Well, Jonah Heim will lead things off. As Detmers has retired all six A's he's faced, he struck out five. Remember, his season high is nine. He struck out nine twice. opening, his first start of the 28th at Houston at 9 strikeouts and a no decision. And they struck out 9 Yankees in New York on the 14th of April as he delivers to Heim. A switch hitter batted for the right side of the first pitch. Is a curveball in there for a strike, and it's nothing and one.
5: By the way, your interview with JT Ginn was tremendous on the pregame.
6: Oh, thanks. He's
5: great.
6: He was great, man. He just, the way he handled that, as you said, a pro. 0-1 pitch, that misses high, one ball, one strike. So it's still pretty raw right now, but he's able to keep things in perspective. And
5: well, you know, I think we all kind of live for those moments if you're around the game to
6: absolutely
5: be part of something like that.
6: Yes.
5: And he appreciated that despite the disappointment.
6: He did. A lot of maturity. 1-1 on Heim. The 1-1 pitch is swung on. Pop fly to right field. A late start. Adell dives, makes the catch for the out. Nice play by Joe Adell in right field. And there is one away. So Adell, who made a nice diving catch last night, it's another one here tonight. So one away, 7 straight retired by Detmers to start the year. Got a late jump on it, but still had enough speed to get to it.
5: Yeah, you're right. He made the play that you mentioned on Kurtz, or on Rooker in the fifth inning last night, after Kurtz's double.
6: Big play. There's McNeil. Jeff 1-for-4 last night. Left on left. No score. Top of the third as Detmers delivers a strike on a fastball on the inside edge. And it's nothing and one. McNeil 273. A homer and 14 driven in. Detmers out of Louisville. As he comes to the plate at the 0-1 pitch. That's one. Line drive base hit over the outstretched glove of the leaping Peraza. Over to cut it off is Trout. Now it's a single for McNeil. First hit of the ball game for the A's. Sharp single. And that will bring up Darryl Hernandez, the shortstop.
5: I don't think lefties bother McNeil too much.
6: He stays in there so well. They really don't. Here's Hernandez. Hernandez 257. A homer and 5 driven in. Meanwhile, the Rangers, they lead the Rockies 8-0. That game is at Coors Field, heading into the bottom of the sixth. Detmers at the belt, delivers. Pitch to Hernandez, is hit foul right side out of play. Nothing and one. Rangers, they come in 22-25, a game behind the Athletics. Mariners, 23-26, also a game behind the A's. Pitch, fastball, banged into right field for a base hit. McNeil to second base, going to round second base and hold there as Adell fires in. So the A's get it going here. First and second, one out. Great job by Hernandez. Really been adept at going the other way of late. So first and second, one out here, Shea Langeliers.
5: You can't really fill the shoes of Jacob Wilson, but he's doing a pretty good job.
6: Yeah, he's
5: held his own at the plate.
6: Well, he has, and that's Jacob Wilson's game going the other way. So first and second, one out here, Shea. His on-base streak at 17, which is a career high. Langeliers, as Kent mentioned, the league's leading hitter, 333. 12 homers and 27 driven in. Ryan Christensen coaching at first. Bobby Crosby over there at third. And the A's only 2 runs in the last 2 games, and as Detmers delivers in the pitch off speed, misses low, 1-0. And for the Athletics, 6 runs in the last 3 games. Even the game they beat the Giants, they just scored 5 runs. They went 5-2. Left-hander delivers in the pitch. That's taken low. Another changeup. And it's 2-0 on Shea. Runner at first is Hernandez. The runner at second is McNeil. As Reed Detmers, the lefty, checks second. And the pitch. Breaking ball in there for a strike. Big overhand curveball from Detmers. And it's 2 balls and 1 strike. Detmers, that start against the Yankees was his best start. 7 innings, 4 hits in a run, no walks. Talked about his 9 strikeouts. There's the 2-1 pitch. That swung on. Fly ball to right center, playable. Trout moving to his left under it. Makes the catch for the out. And there are 2 away. So 2 outs in the third. That'll bring up Nick Kurtz.
5: But this is what the A's want and need. And that is people on base ahead of Kurtz.
6: Yes. So here is Kurtz, who flied out to Siri in left field in the first inning, 0-for-1, 11 hits in his last 34 at-bats. That on-base streak at 41. 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Here's the pitch. That's one hard hit ball into center field for a base hit. Rounding third base, McNeil. He's going to come in and score, and the A's lead it 1-0. That's RBI number 30 for Kurtz, and the A's jump out on top 1-0 here in the third. Stopping at second base is Hernandez. Sharp single up the middle for Nick.
5: He's 8 for his last 10 with runners in scoring position.
6: Yeah. And here is Colby Thomas, struck out swinging the first inning. That extends his on-base streak to 42.
5: He ties the immortal one.
6: Yes, double X. Jimmy Fox tied for fifth all-time in A's history. 42 consecutive games reaching base safely. As the pitch to Colby Thomas misses high, one ball and no strikes. One run, three hits for the A's. No runs, three hits for the Angels. Thomas struck out swinging back in the first inning, hitting 333. He is 10 for his first 30 this year in the big leagues as Detmers delivers fastball, misses low. And it's 2-0 on Colby. And now Logan Ohapi going out there to talk to the left-hander Reed Detmers. Detmers has thrown 37 pitches, 25 strikes. I just like that. You know, look, Colby Thomas is going to play a lot against left-handed pitching, Ken. But they believe in him. They brought him up, but they don't. It's not like they put him in that 7 or 8 slot, right? He's a right-hand hitter and a good hitter. They put him right in that number 3 slot.
5: They believe in him for sure, especially against lefties. Yes, he has a chance to impact the game.
6: Sure. Home plate umpire Louis Krupa going to break things up in the mound. Appreciate you joining us on this Tuesday night. Second game of this 7-game road trip. A's will be in San Diego over the weekend to take on the Padres. First place Padres. As Detmers checks second, now to the plate in the pitch. Breaking ball taken down and in. It's now 3-0 on Colby. So Rooker is waiting next. And a 300 hitter lifetime against the Angels. First and second here with two outs. 1-0, the A's lead it. As Detmers comes set now to the plate in the pitch, that's a fastball for strike. And it's 3-1. Yeah, Rooker now 50 for 163, so over 300 against the Halos lifetime as Detmers checks second. Now the 3-1 pitch is fouled back on a good cut there. Was about 8 feet over the head of Dallas Braden. And thank goodness it was too high for him. He would have got his third. 3-2, the guy runners will take off here. They go, the 3-2 pitch is swung on a drive in the right center field gap. Long way to go for Trout and Adele. They can't get it, falls in to score. Nays, Kurtz around third. The relay, the throw to the plate, not in time. A two-run double for Thomas, 3-0 Athletics. Colby Thomas, a big two-run double with two outs. RBIs 4 and 5 for Colby, his third double of the year, and the A's have a 3-run third.
5: And Kurtz going in standing up. Colby got a fastball up that was 95, and as you called it, the outfielder is crossing in right center, and by the time Adele played it back, to the plate, and Kurtz beat the throw.
6: And look, it's only 31 at-bats, but you got to love the approach that Colby Thomas has.
5: He's been really good. 11 for 31. That's pretty solid.
6: It is. And that's it's more impressive if you consider he's not playing every day. It's hard to get that offensive rhythm, and he's still having good at-bats, great approach. Here's Rooker.
5: And I think there'll be a time when he'll play against righties, too.
6: I agree.
5: Mike Maddox went to the mound. Brother of Greg.
6: Yep.
5: Las Vegas legend.
6: Now, Mike Maddox is kind of a legend in his own right in the game as far as pitching coach is concerned.
5: Absolutely.
6: Rooker, the 7th man to bat in the inning. Thomas at second base has the breaking ball taken outside, 1-0. So the A's, I mean, they needed this. They scored one run yesterday, one run on Sunday. They lost 6-4 on Saturday. As the pitch is swung, that's hit into left field for a base hit. Rounding third base, Thomas going to wave him up. The throw to the plate from the left fielder, Siri, not in time. An RBI single for Rooker. It's 4-0 Athletics. So Rooker with his 22nd RBI of the year. And this all happening with two outs, Ken. Kurtz, Thomas, and Rooker, all with RBIs. A 4-0 lead for the green and gold.
5: Great job by Thomas. He knows two outs. You've got to be going as soon as the ball's hit. And he had a tight corner running around the third base bag. Yeah. And the aggressive coaching we've seen this year from Bobby Crosby.
6: Yeah. Bobby has such a good feel over there at third base. And Thomas with that good speed, as you said, a good cut at that third base bag. And here's Henry Bolte, as Detmers delivers, fastball misses inside, 1-0. The A's needed an inning like this. They need to string together some hits. They have five hits here in the third inning. And here's Bolte, as Rooker takes his lead at first. And the pitch, that swung on drive down the left field line, might be trouble, long way to go. And it is going to one up over the wall for a ground rule double. So Rooker will stop at third base. That ball almost got out. That would have been Bolte's first home run as a big leaguer. But the A's have four consecutive hits. And they have six hits in the inning. And now the ninth man to bat in the inning is Zach Gelof.
5: Looked like a slider that ran right into his wheelhouse. And as we mentioned earlier, Johnny, those short fences in the corners here at the Big A.
6: Yeah, so here's Gelof, second and third, two outs. A's lead at 4-0. As Detmers delivers, pitch swung on a chop foul at home plate. Now, Gelof has familiarity with Detmers, based him in college. Matter of fact, as we said in the pregame, his first home run in college was against this man, Reed Detmers. When Gelof was with Virginia and Detmers was at Louisville.
5: That is a great note.
6: I got it from somebody pretty close to Gelof. Left-hander looks in. He comes to the plate in the 0-1 pitch. That's swung on. Line drive, center field, base hit. Into score is Rooker. Bolte around third. The throw to the plate, not in time. A two-run single for Gelof. 6-0 A's. So Gelof puts an exclamation point on this inning. A six-run third for the Athletics. For Gelof, RBIs 14 and 15.
5: Change up away, and as good as Trout is, there's no chance nobody was going to throw out Henry Bolte at the plate. You can't do it.
6: The blazing speed.
5: There's no chance.
6: So the A's with five consecutive hits with two outs. That makes Darren Bush a very happy man. Here is Jonah Heim. The A's have batted around here in this third inning as Heim, a bust-a-bat roller to third. Grissom will go the long way to first, and the inning is over with a damage done. The A's with six runs in the inning on seven hits. One man left with their two and a half. It's the A's six, and the Angels nothing.
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6: For the A's, a six-run third, and all of the RBIs coming with two outs. And in the bottom of the third, Mike Trout will lead things off against Jacob Lopez. Some breathing room for the left-hander. Trout, right-handed hitter, as the pitch is taken outside, 1-0. Trout walked in that first inning. The Angels have left four men on in the first two innings. As Jacob Ware, number 57, comes to the plate, the pitch, that's in there for a strike. On a fastball. One ball, one strike on Trout, 234. 11 homers, driven in 23 runs. He'll actually turn 35 in August. As the pitch is swung on and lifted foul right side out of play. And it's 1-2.
5: John Blue Moon Odom is at the game tonight. He'll be going into the A's Hall of Fame later this year.
6: Is he really at the game?
5: Yeah, he's here.
6: Nice.
5: Very right there.
6: All right, love it.
5: You can check out the TV monitor.
6: Fantastic.
5: Yeah.
6: Looks great.
5: Moon.
6: Yeah.
5: Very underrated during his time with the A's. Yeah.
6: 1-2 the count. On Mike Trout. Lefty delivers the 1-2 pitch. That swung on. Fly ball to right. Well, going back for it is Bolte at the wall. Gone.

0: Mike Trout with his 12th home run of the year and his 24th RBI. And the Angels are on the board at 6-1. So here is Vaughn Grissom. As the first pitch to Grissom is a slider that misses inside. One ball and no strikes.
1: 416 for Trout lifetime.
0: Yeah.
1: And his 43rd against the A's.
0: And that's right up there amongst anybody ever against the A's, right?
1: Exactly.
0: 1-0 pitch. That swung on. Little pop fly to left center. Colby Thomas coming up, calling off Bolte, and Colby makes the catch, and there is one away. So, yeah, tied with Rafael Palmeiro and Alex Rodriguez for the most home runs against the A's.

0: design and permit services in Sacramento and the surrounding areas. Soler singled in the first, 1-for-4 in the series. As Jacob Lopez at the belt and the 0-2 pitch, it misses high with a fastball at 91. 1-ball, 2-strikes. Meanwhile, the Astros beat the Twins 2-1. Astros go to 20-30, starting to play a little bit better baseball. Rangers lead 9-0 in the bottom of the seventh. Here's an excuse me, catch me roller that's smothered by Lopez, and he throws from his knees to Kurtz, and there are two away. So 1-3 on the put out. And Lopez kind of manicuring the grass, almost like he had to replace a divot there. So, nice job by Jacob. Two down. Here is Joe Adell, the right fielder.
1: Put a little sand in there with some seed, and he'll be fine,
0: absolutely,
1: right, Johnny?
0: Absolutely, yeah. Here's Adell. He popped up to Kurtz, the first baseman of the first, inning 0-for-1. Now the first base umpire comes over, Chris Guccione. Sure.
1: Chris majored in agronomy in college, so...
0: And you do your homework.
1: I have no idea what he majored in, but it sounded good.
0: It sounded great. I bought it. Here's Adell, 6-1 A's, as the pitch. That slider misses inside, almost hit Adell in the foot, and it's 1-0. Adell, 255, with 6 homers and 27 driven in. Jacob looks in, and the 6-4 left-hander at the belt. Here's the 1-0 pitch. That's it, foul. Right side out of play. And it's 1-1. Similar crowd to last night. There were 25,000. I would say probably fewer tonight. I'm going to say 22,608. That's my prediction.
1: That's almost what you guessed last night.
0: And I guess a little bit more last night. But your left-handed play, the breaking ball, foul back. 1-2.
1: What did you say last night?
0: Last night I said 23,871. Yeah.
1: 20. So you're going 1,000 lower.
0: Yeah. What about you?
1: Okay. Well, I'm going to ponder it for a second.
0: Okay. Ponder. 1-2 on Joe Adell. There's a 1-2 pitch. Misses outside. The changeup. 2 balls and 2 strikes. 6 runs, 7 hits for the A's. 1 run, 4 hits for the Angels. We're in the bottom of the third here at Angel Stadium. A's trying to even up the series at 1 apiece. There's the 2-2 pitch. That misses inside, 3-2. You know, I think it's important for the A's to have an inning like that, just psychologically, Ken, right? To have a 6-run inning, but all happening with 2 outs, just kind of get a little sigh of relief in that dugout after what happened yesterday. They're pretty loose today, though. The guys were 3-2 pitch. That's foul back.
1: Yeah, I think they know it's one game.
0: No doubt.
1: Yeah, it was tough, but you learn in this game to get over it in a hurry.
0: No doubt.
1: If you can't, you're not going to last very long.
0: Because there is a tomorrow. You know? 3-2 the count. Left-hander at the belt. Now the 3-2 pitch. Jacob delivers. That's bounced to short. Moving to his right. Backhanding it is Hernandez. Fires to first in time, and the inning is over. So the home run from Trout. 1 run, 1 hit. Nobody left. We're through 3 complete. It's the A6. And the Angels won.
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2: We go to the top of the fourth. The A's are leading at 6-1 as Jeff McNeil, who started that rally with the single in the third inning, will lead things off. A's sent 10 men to the plate in the third, scored six runs. Left on left, Edmers delivers, pitch swung on, banged into left field, but coming up and making the sliding catch in left field is Siri. Nice play. Wow. Ball was sinking on the left fielder Siri, but making a nice sliding catch. Jose did, one away, and that will bring up Darryl Hernandez. A couple of nice plays, one by Adele, one by Siri, corner outfielders.
3: Well, old Mr. Siri has broken the hearts of the A's before.
2: Yes, he has. Here's Hernandez, singled and scored in the third. Right-handed swinger, here's the pitch. That's taken high, one ball, no strikes. Top of the fourth, brought to you by Golden State Lumber and Showrooms with the premier inventory across the Bay Area, Sacramento, and Stockton. Hernandez dials it back. Now count is 1-1. Darryl is not quite a roll. I mean, Darryl, 9 for his last 22. His average up to 267. He's got 20 hits on the year. As the 1-1 pitch, breaking ball, chop foul into the netting and into the Angel dugout. One ball and two strikes. That Ranger game still, now it's 9-0 Texas in Colorado. That game's in the top of the eighth. As far as the Mariners are concerned, as a beach ball falls down from the upper deck. Left-hander delivers, the pitch misses low, the changeup now, two balls and two strikes.
3: It wouldn't be a game down here without a beach ball or two.
2: Gotta have it. Mariners leading 1-0 over the White Sox early in that game. Reed Detmers to the plate, the pitch. That's bounced foul past Bobby Crosby down the line. Remains a 2-2. Dodgers and Padres, San Diego leads L.A. 4-2, top of the fourth. That Mariner-White Sox game, why about the White Sox one game over 500 now? That's the pitch. That's swung on. Fly ball to right field. Coming up for it is Joe Adell. He'll make the catch, and they're two away.
3: Yeah, that's even with their loss to the Mariners last night. They're a game over.
2: Yeah. That game's in the bottom of the third. Yeah, the Mariners are leading it by a score of 1-0. And that is Bryce Miller pitching for Seattle in that one.
3: I think they're going to piggyback with Luis Castillo today.
2: Are they?
3: Yeah.
2: Here's Langeliers. He swings and misses at a first pitch curveball, nothing and one.
3: Because they have six starters
2: now. I know. That's what you're wondering. You're wondering because Emerson Hancock's not getting out of that rotation. We know that. And I wonder if it was going to be Castillo to... 0-1 pitch, that's one line, drive down the left field line, foul. And it's nothing in two. Shea has struck out and flied out 0-2. A's lead 6-1, we're in the top of the fourth inning, two outs, nobody on. Beautiful night here in Southern California. So that's some nice weather this weekend in San Diego.
3: San Diego will be San Diego.
2: Yeah, pretty much perfect. 0-2 pitch. That's high fastball. Swung on and missed. So 1-2-3, fourth inning for Detmers. He's had 3 1-2-3 innings. But we're through 3.5. The A's lead at 6-1. If you

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5: 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We are deeply grateful for our fallen heroes who paid the ultimate price to preserve our nation's freedom. We hope you will take a time to reflect on their sacrifice this Memorial Day weekend.
6: We go to the bottom of the fourth. The A's are leading at 6-1, and another gnat issue. So they're getting the repellent out there. We have more gnats, Ken. And they're spraying right around home plate. That's where the gnats have been hanging out, right around home plate. So we saw it last night, and now again tonight, as Oswald Peraza will be the hitter here in this bottom of the fourth inning.
7: Yeah, I mean, they really like that area right around home plate for some reason.
6: We were wondering why Joe Adell
7: was... They want to be in on the action.
6: They do. Joe Adell was swatting with his swatting the gnats with his bat. We were wondering what he was doing yesterday. Here's the pitch to Peraza. That swung on, popped up, fouled out of play, first base side. Nothing in one. Peraza struck out in the second. Lopez has two strikeouts. He has walked one. Angels have had some base runners, but Jacobs did a nice job of keeping them from scoring. They left two on in the first, two on in the second. Left-hander with the belt. Here's the 0-1 pitch. That swung on and hit into center field for a base hit. So, soft liner into right center for hit for Peraza, lead off the fourth. And that will bring up Nolan Schonewell, the first baseman. Well, in Vegas, the lineup is stacked with options. 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Left on left here as the pitch is swung on. A little soft liner, but he's going to play it on the short hop. They're going to call it an out, McNeil. So McNeil making that catch. You can see McNeil was thinking about letting it drop. I thought he caught it on the short hop. The umpire said it's just a catch. So Schonewell's retired. One away, and they'll bring up Logan Ohapi, the catcher. Ohapi singled in the second inning. So one on, one out. Logan at 198 on the year, just 18 hits. As Lopez delivers inside, one ball, no strikes. No challenges from either team. You see McNeil, and he did catch it for a moment there. He thought he was going to try to make it on a short hop, try to get a double play out of it. 1-0 the count on Ohapi, former Philly product, as the pitch is swung on and popped up. Jeff McNeil moving to his left under it, and he'll make the catch on the edge of the dirt to the outfield grass. There are two away. A couple of pop-ups to McNeil, two down.
7: As, cutter.
6: Yeah.
7: Got that cutter right in on him, man. So he couldn't extend his arms. It just results in a harmless pop-up.
6: Yeah, great pitch. He's retired 5 of 6 now since the home run. And here is Jose Siri, who struck out swinging back in the second inning 0-for-1. Peraza Peraza takes his lead. Lopez delivers and delivers outside. 1-0. 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In the bottom of the fourth, 6-1. The A's lead it. Bolte shaded. Three steps toward left center as the pitch is swung on and missed. Tried to hold up but could not on that cutter, and it's 1-1. Peraza, 288 at Salt Lake. Five homers, drove in 27 runs. Got a brand new ballpark there in Salt Lake City. Left-hander comes set and goes over to first to keep an eye on Peraza. Well, I understand, a beautiful ballpark at Salt Lake. Not quite the views of the Wasatch Mountains that they had.
7: The overpark wasn't that old. Oh, it was.
6: No.
7: I liked it.
6: I loved it. Big hole on the right side for Siri as the left-hander delivers in the pitch. That swung on and missed. Good slider. And it's 1-2 on Peraza. Peraza will turn 31 in July. Or Siri, I should say, will turn 31 in July. Peraza from first being held on by Kurtz. Outfield straight away as the lefty at the belt and delivers the pitch. Slider swung on, smoked into left center for a base hit. Bolte to cut it off. Into third base goes Peraza. Digging for Siri, the throw to second, and it's not in time. It's a double. So Siri with a leg double. It's now second and third with two outs for Zach Neto.
7: That's one of the things about Siri and why he's, you know, he's been enticing teams over the years, fourth organization at least now for him, that when he makes contact, he can make things happen.
6: Yeah, that pitch was down. He just went out and got it.
7: He legged that double. Looked to me like it was going to be a single all the way.
6: Here is Neto, who flied out to the center fielder Bolte twice in the first and the second. 6-1, the A's lead, and we're in the bottom of the fourth. This is a big batter to get right now in this game, up 6-1. Don't want to give the Angels any idea to get back in this thing. Lopez from the far third base side of the rubber. He's at the belt. Down to the plate, and the pitch to Neto is fouled away. Right side out of play, nothing and one for Lopez. He's now thrown a total of 68 pitches on the night, 45 strikes. Runner at second is Siri. At third is Peraza. As Lopez delivers, and the pitch taken inside, almost hit Neto. The cutter in, it's now 1-1. Show the graphic up there, but single season Angels record for most home runs is shortstop at 26. I was thinking back to all the shortstops the Angels had, and with DeSarcina and Dick Schofield and all the shortstops they've had. They haven't had shortstops with a ton of pop. As the 1-1 pitch, that's taken high. Close pitch, now 2-1.
7: Jim Fregosi.
6: Yeah.
7: I think it was his mark that Neto broke.
6: Yeah.
7: Jim was the shortstop in the early days, beginning in 62 with the Halos.
6: 2-1 the count. As Lopez comes set, another 2-1 pitch, misses high, 3-1. And, of course, Mike Trout looming on deck. It's 3-1 on Neto. Siri at second and Peraza at third. He's leading it 6-1. The lefty comes set. Now the 3-1 pitch. That's taken outside. He lost him. So that loads the bases for Trout. And Trout can get the Angels right back in this game. And it's
7: Emerson's going to come out.
6: Yes.
7: They don't mind seeing a lefty face Trout. You might recall in some of the discussions after the game last night, the A's were planning on bringing Hogan Harrison if the inning had gone past Neto, Trout coming up.
6: Right.
7: And the A's pre-planned it that in a big spot, they kind of wanted Harris against Trout, even though Hogan's a lefty.
6: 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Trout is 416th career home run back in the third inning. So bases loaded, two outs. Big spot in the game right here. Six grand slams career for Trout. He's walked and homered. So Neto at first, Siri at second, Peraza at third. A little buzz in the crowd now as Lopez delivers. Pitch is taken for a strike. On a first pitch cutter, it's nothing and one. Trout, 238 on the year. Now has 12 homers, driven in 24. Bases loaded, two outs as Lopez delivers. That misses well outside with a fastball. And it's one ball and one strike. Angels come in 17-31, six and a half back of the A's. Again, they've lost 21 of their last 27. Slider looked like a good one and just missed off the edge. Close pitch. And it's now 2-1 on Trout.
7: Pretty close to a challenge situation there.
6: I thought they might challenge that, Kenny. It was out, though. 2-1 to count. Left-hander comes set. 2-1 pitch from Lopez. Swung on and missed. A cutter in. It's now 2-2 on Trout. So bases loaded, two outs here. Trout, 13 for his last 59. Geloff, 20 feet behind the bag, 10 feet off the line, third base. Left-hander comes set. The 2-2 pitch is taken high and away. 3-2. Now you have to come in.
7: Well, you do and you don't, right? You want it. You have to make a good pitch.
6: Yeah, for sure.
7: Because four is a lot worse than one.
6: That's for sure. Vaughn Grissom, the on-deck hitter. As the left-hander comes set. The 3-2 pitch. Runners go, and it misses outside. Challenge from Heim. Challenge from Jonah Heim.
8: The pitcher saw the ball.
6: I think so, too. They got a chance. Heim thought it caught the outside edge. We'll see if the A's win this, and they do not. A's walked in a run.
8: The Athletics have one challenge today.
6: A's lost their challenge. Not a bad challenge. You got to try it. So Trout walks. Coming home is Peraza, going to third base. Siri going to second base. Neto. It's now 6-2 Athletics. Give Trout his 25th RBI of the year. And now Grissom represents the tying run. Grissom, right-handed hitter. Bases loaded. He's flied out to the left fielder Colby Thomas twice in the first and third. As the pitch is taken outside with a sinker, one ball and no strikes.
7: Well, that's the guy you got to get, right, Johnny?
6: Absolutely. So Trout at first, Neto at second, and Siri at third. 6-2 A's, bottom of the fourth. Lopez comes set, and the pitch, breaking ball for a strike. Good pitch. And it's now 1-1. Just caught the outside edge. 1-1 on Vaughn Grissom. I'll tell you, for a while there, you thought the Braves were going to extend Grissom like they did Michael Harris the second. As the breaking ball fouled back to the screen, it's 1-2.
7: No, you're right. He looked like a future star at one point.
6: I mean, there was always those guys together, right? It was Grissom and Michael Harris the second. They wanted to extend both those guys, but they only extended Harris. But Grissom, yeah, I think he's got a bright future in this game. 241 right now. Two homers. Driven in 11, and he swings and fouls it back. Got a good cut there. Remains at 1-2. A fastball from Lopez. 6-2, the A's lead it. Angels have already left four men on in this game, and Lopez hopes it's seven as the 1-2 pitch. Breaking ball swung on and fouled away. Just did get a piece of it, and Heim unable to hold on. Remains at 1-2. Darn near got that strikeout. Just did get a piece of it, and Heim almost held on to it. So 1-2 the count. Grissom waving that bat back and forth from the right side is Jacob Lopez at the belt. Base is loaded here. Two outs. The 1-2 pitch is swung. Line drive. Base hit left field. Siri will score. Neto will score. The throw comes in. It's a two-run single. It's 6-4. Going all the way to third base is Trout. And I think that's going to be all for Jacob Lopez. As Kotze going out to get the left-hander. And the Angels right back in this game at 6-4. We'll take a break. First and third, two outs in the fourth. And we'll have more after this.
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6: Justin Sterner will take over here for the Athletics. That tying run now at first base. We're in the fourth inning. A's are leading at 6-4, so a three-run fourth inning for the Angels. Can't quite close the book on Lopez yet. He's responsible for Grissom and Trout. So he leaves. He will have a no decision in this game. Sterner's 23rd appearance, 1-3, 4.03 ERA with 7 walks. He struck out 23 on the year. And here is Jorge Soler, who has singled into the comebacker, 1-for-2. 6-4, the A's lead it. As Sterner delivers in the pitch, that's waved at and missed, and it's 0-1.
7: The A's really like Sterner in these situations with people on base.
6: Yeah. 0-1 on Jorge Soler, 217. 8 homers, driven in 28. As Justin delivers in the pitch, that misses outside with a slider. It did not go. 1-1 the count.
7: Remember when the A's had Yusmero Petit, and Bob Melvin called him the garbage man because he would come in and clean everything up.
6: You know, he had some moments in his career where he was absolutely brilliant.
7: He did.
6: Also pitched really well for the Giants. 1-1 the count. Right-hander looks in. The 1-1 pitch is fouled back on a good cut there. It's now 1-2. Fastball 92 from Sterner. 1-2 the count with two outs. Crowd are getting into it here at Angel Stadium. Runner at first is Grissom. The runner at third is Trout. As Sterner over to first to keep an eye on Grissom. Vaughn gets back. Sterner to the plate, the pitch. That swung on and lifted to center field. Bolte is right there under it. He reaches up and makes the catch, and the inning is over. But Angels get closer. 3 runs on 3 hits, 2 walks, 2 left. We're through 4. It's the A's 6 and the Angels 4.
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6: 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Once again, here's Ken.
7: So the A's come up with Kurtz leading it off against Detmers. And breaking ball for a strike on the outside corner. So Detmers is right back in this game. 6 runs, 7 hits A's. 4 runs, 7 hits Angels. And the pitch by Detmers, breaking ball, mile high pop. This is a big league pop fly in the infield. And somebody who wants it for the Angels, and coming in from third is Grissom in front of the mound, and he makes the catch. A big league pop up.
6: Yeah, nobody wanted it. It's obviously the pitcher Detmers getting out of the way, but none of the other infielders really wanted it, and Grissom didn't control.
7: So one out, here's Colby Thomas, who has struck out and doubled. His double in the third drove in 2. All the A's runs coming in that third inning. Colby checks in, batting 355, a home run, 5 RBIs, right-handed hitter. Hitting room in right center, infield to pull. Detmers throws, and a curve is inside 1-0. On the farm tonight, the A's double-A ball club in Midland in the Texas League, beaten by Corpus Christi 5-2. Here's the 1-0 pitch now, and that's a fly ball well hit to center. Trout going back. Trout nearing the track, at the track, and he has room, and he makes the catch. About 35 feet left of straightaway center. Big part of the ballpark. And Thomas is out. Quickly 2 away. Rooker coming up. Struck out and singled. Jack Perkins up throwing in the bullpen for the A's. He leads 6-4 in the fifth. Here's the pitch, and Rooker waits and takes inside. In that double-A game, Leo DeVries stays red hot. He was 2-for-4.
6: Man.
7: Trout shaded toward left center. The infield slightly to pull. And the 1-0 pitch now to Brent. That's inside. DeVries in his last 4 games is 9-for-17.
6: Oh, man. I mean, every level, right?
7: His average up to 287.
6: Yeah.
7: What will the A's do? Here's the 2-0 pitch. Swung on and missed. How long will he be in double-A?
6: Yeah. I mean, you know he's going to go.
7: It's a great question, I think.
6: And you know, I mean, he's going to go to triple-A and do the same thing, right?
7: I think he'll be in triple-A at some point this year, don't you?
6: Yeah, absolutely.
7: And we still think he may be the youngest position player in the Texas League.
6: Yeah.
7: Rooker swings and misses. 2 balls and 2 strikes. A's 6, Angels 4. And 2 out, nobody on. Top of the fifth. Deep in the twilight in Southern California. Rooker's 1-for-2. He's struck out and single. The pitch by Detmers, and that's low and in, 3-2. 16 lifetime homers against the Halos. Twice he's hit his 30th homer in a season against them. Adele is straight up and right. And this will be a 3-2 pitch. Brent waits. Here it is. And that's inside. Hit him. So officially, that'll be a hit batsman. We'll pause to allow our stations to identify themselves on A's Cast and the A's Radio Network.
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7: Along with Johnny Dosko and Chris Carey, Jenny Kavnar, and Chris Townsend in company. I'm Ken Korak. It's great to have you with us. A's lead 6-4. Bolte checks in. Henry takes inside 1-0. Came pretty close to his first Major League home run in his last at-bat as he settled for a ground rule double down the left field line, so he's 1-for-2. He's scored a run. Detmers throws, and Henry a big cut and a miss. One ball and one strike. And there's so many people around the game who feel that Bolte is destined for greatness.
6: No doubt. He's hit it every game but one.
7: 1-1 pitch is fouled straight back. 1-2. John Shea Hay, you know, longtime baseball writer in the Bay Area.
6: Yeah.
7: John Shea. He had talked to Daniel Susak, of course, the one-time A's number one pick. He said that Bolte has a chance to be another Bobby Witt Jr. Throw to first, not inside. You think the A's would take that?
6: Those are pretty strong words.
7: Yes.
6: Wow.
7: Yeah.
6: Wow, love that.
7: 1-2, two out, fifth inning. And here's the pitch to Henry, and he hits a dribbler toward third, a foul ball. Any little dribbler toward third about half the time is going to be an infield single for Bolte.
6: There's no question about it. I was going to say the same thing. Anytime he hits the ball on the ground, he has a shot. Some of these routine plays, he's close to beating it out.
7: So Rooker leads at first, Schonnewell holding on the bag. Lots of room on the right side of the infield. And the runner goes. The pitch to Bolte is swung on and missed on a high fastball. Inning over. Halfway through our ballgame tonight after 4.5. The Athletics lead the Angels 6-4.
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7: Bottom of the fifth inning coming up. The A's lead the Angels 6-4. 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Jack Perkins out of the bullpen. Joe Adell leads off and takes a strike. Adell, Peraza, and Schonnewell for the Halos. The lights have taken full effect at the Big A. Here's the 0-1 pitch on the way, and a swing on foul back. Now, you came to the Big A quite a bit when you were a kid.
6: I did. I hate to admit
7: this. Come right down from Claremont.
6: Yeah, we would do is we would get our $2.50 nachos, and we'd sneak in, act like we belonged in the first few rows, and we'd just sneak into those empty seats until we got kicked out.
7: Well, you weren't the only ones.
6: No, no doubt.
7: Now here's the 0-2 pitch, and ready, it's on the way, and it's swung on a mile-high fly ball to right, playable. Rooker's in his tracks. Now one step toward the line, he makes the catch. Adele is out, one out. That'll bring up Oswald Peraza. So what year was the first year that you came here?
6: Oh, man. Well, I came here, I saw Nolan Ryan pitch here as a kid.
7: Really? You
6: know? Yeah. I mean, I came here as a youngster, but I remember when we were coming here as teenagers, we would, you know, do the nacho thing and try to sneak into those seats. We get kicked out a lot out of those seats, but...
7: But you had a good time trying.
6: Oh, absolutely.
7: So here's Peraza, the A's lead 6-4, bottom of the fifth. Peraza swings and misses. Jack Perkins didn't pitch in the Giants series. His last appearance was last Thursday against the Cardinals in the day game. Two-thirds of an inning. His 0-1 pitch, and that's inside. Hit him. Wow, it grazed him. So, fastball 97. It's almost like it just hit the jersey of Peraza. In fact, the A's are thinking about challenging this. If it got him, it wasn't that much.
6: No, it barely did. It just grazed his uniform top there.
7: A's aren't going to challenge.
6: No.
7: Here's Shonewell, who's singled and popped out. A's 6, Angels 4, one out, runner on, bottom of the fifth. And here's the pitch by Perkins, and that's taken high, one ball, no strikes. That game that Jack came into on Thursday, as you called it, Johnny, the A's were one strike away from winning the game.
6: Yep.
7: Jack wound up in charge with two earned runs. Bolte shaded toward left center, even with a bag and pulled over in the hole at third is Geloff, runner bluffing in the pitch for a strike. One ball, one strike. So the A's back home Monday night, 6:40 with the Mariners. A week from Friday, the Yankees in town. That'll be on the 29th. Here's the 1-1 pitch. Quick throw to first, not inside. If you're wondering about the Dodgers, their series will begin in West Sacramento on June 29th. That's a three-game set.
6: Yes.
7: All night games at 6:40. One ball, one strike, and the runner goes. Big jump, bouncy ball over the mound toward the shortstop. Hernandez tries to tag the runner and can't, but throws to first for the out. So with Peraza running, he scoots into second base ahead of the tag attempt by Hernandez. Your fielder of the chopper, and Shonewell is out 6-3. And that'll bring up Logan Ohapi.
6: It's actually pretty good. Sorry, Kaz. Pretty good focus by Hernandez there with the runner going in front of him. They stayed on the double play by sending the runner.
7: And Hernandez had to actually move to the first base side of the bag at second to field that chopper. Here's Ohapi, and Logan Ohapi takes low 1-0. Ohapi came up in the Phillies organization. He was dealt to the Angels for Brandon Marsh.
6: Yeah, hard to believe, 23rd round pick, right?
7: Count 1-0. Perkins turns, here it is, and swung on and missed. Good breaking ball.
6: I think that was one of those win-win trades, too. Marsh done a nice job with the Phillies, and Ohapi is the catcher of the future for the Halos here.
7: And they had JT Realmuto there, and they were, they were in win-now mode in Philly. Here's the 1-1 pitch, and a bouncy ball to short. Two steps to his left, gobbled up. Hernandez flipped to first for the out. Good job by Perkins. The inning is over, and after five, it's 6-4 Athletics.
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3: Two of the sixth inning. A's lead 6-4 over the Angels. Hope you can join us on the radio tomorrow. Wall-to-wall baseball conversation beginning at 4:30 on A's Cast Live with Tony and the Commander. 5:30, Johnny will have the pregame live from the booth.
4: They have Mark Langston on too, right?
3: That'd be a good call. Yeah. The one-time San Jose State Spartan.
4: Yeah, that's right.
3: Great lefty in the big leagues. 6:38 first pitch. Geloff leads it off against Detmers, who has survived so far. He was on the ropes in the third inning when the A's scored six times. Six runs, seven hits A's. Four runs, seven hits Angels. Geloff one for two, and Zach swings and misses. It's 0-1 on a changeup. Well, the Astros won. They beat the Twins 2-1. And the Rangers hammered the Rockies 10-0. Here's the 0-1 pitch to Zach. And that's low. So the Astros are now 20-30. And the Rangers are 23-25.
4: Yeah, Rangers a half game back right now. A's need to win to keep them a game back.
3: The A's are 23-24. Here's the 1-1 to Geloff. And that's inside 2-1. So Jacob Lopez did not complete the fourth inning tonight. 3 2/3. On the heels of Ginn going 8-plus last night. High for a ball. It's still startling. Now, Johnny, we know that pitchers don't go that deep into games anymore. JT Ginn is now tied for the major league lead in complete games.
4: So different, right?
3: With one.
4: Yeah. I was seeing the other day a pitcher who's like a dominant pitcher who has like 8 career complete games, right? It's amazing.
3: Now the 3-1 pitch, infield to pull, Geloff waits, and he pops it up back of first. Shot it while going into foul territory. Back of the coach's box, the first baseman makes the catch. Geloff is out, one away, Jonah Heim coming up. The sixth inning is brought to you by Golden State Lumber and Showrooms, with the premier inventory across the Bay Area, Sacramento and Stockton. George Kirby and Bailey Ober are the other American leaguers with one complete game. And here's the pitch. And foul back by Heim, a switch hitter batting right. And Kirby's was, like Ginn's, an 8-inning loss at Texas on April 7th. So Ober is the only one to go nine.
4: That's amazing.
3: Get a complete game,
4: wow,
3: in the American League.
4: Wow, that's crazy.
3: Against the Marlins, May 12th. Here's the pitch to Jonah, and that's taken low and outside. Christopher Sanchez, Merrill Kelly, and Sandy Alcantara have thrown the complete games in the National League. And every one of those guys did go nine. So here's the pitch to Jonah, and he fouls it straight back, 1-2. One out, nobody on. Game two of this four-game set. A's lead the Angels 6-4.
4: I mean, back in the day, you'd have guys, Jack Chesbrough, right? You'd have guys have 25, 28, 30 complete games, right?
3: Yeah, that's your guy, Jack Chesbrough. 1-2. Think, too, about Ginn. Now Detmers goes to work on Heim with a 1-2 pitch. Breaking ball, stroke on the right field line. Fair ball, rolling into the corner. Extra bases. Heim turning it first. Adele, here's the throw to second. It's not going to be in time. So Jonah Heim goes the other way. Picks up his second hit with the Athletics this year. And the A's have a runner in scoring position. He got a hanging breaking ball. I was going to say about Ginn. In his last three starts, he's thrown 22 innings. And that's a lot in this day and age.
4: Yeah, for sure.
3: You know, Mike Maddux is coming out.
4: And we talked about it. Look, I mean, and the fact that he was able to give the bullpen a blow is huge, especially with Lopez not getting out of the fourth.
3: Well, you had mentioned when you talked to him, interviewed him today, that the eight innings he threw against the Phillies, that was really kind of a breakthrough for him.
4: It was. He admitted, yeah, he's thought the same thing. He felt like everything was working in that game. He felt with the big lead, he could kind of be more aggressive. And that helped him for his next couple games.
3: This consultation on the mound is brought to you by Granite Expo. 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Here's Jeff McNeil. Heim at second, 6-4 A's. Heim's double, the A's eighth hit. McNeil has singled and lined out. Halos get action going in their bullpen. And the pitch outside, 1-0. Here's the 1-0 pitch, and that swung on him. As speaking of bullpens, I had a chance to chat briefly before the game with everyday Eddie Guardado.
4: Love that.
3: He said, not anymore. I'm not every day anymore.
4: He's feeling it now.
3: Here's the 1-1 pitch. On the way, Detmer is a backward glance, and it's swung on foul back. He and Dallas are really close.
4: Right of the 209, for sure.
3: Eddie instrumental in Dallas's career.
4: Yeah.
3: And a blaze of trail for him, left-handers. And he was one heck of a reliever, Eddie Guardado. He works as an instructor in the Angels minor league system. 1-2, backward glance at second. And Detmers throws, and McNeil lays off, pitched out and away. Two balls and two strikes. He happened to give up a pretty famous Athletics home run, too.
4: You didn't mention
3: that. No, I'm not going to mention that to him. Come on. 2-2. Too much respect.
4: Oh, yeah.
3: Trout a step or two toward right center. Now, Eddie Guardado had a great career.
4: He did.
3: 2-2. Backward glance at second. And the pitch to McNeil. And that swung on and missed. Fastball up and in. Foul tip held by Ohapi. Two away. Hernandez coming up.
4: McNeil, can't believe sometimes when he strikes out. He's like in shock. He's like, really, you got to be kidding me.
3: And Dallas was saying that Guardado's son is playing in A-ball in the Angels organization.
4: Oh, wow.
3: Pretty cool.
4: Yeah.
3: 6-4 A's, two out, Heim at second. Hernandez 1-2, and the pitch to Darryl is outside. Eight hits for the A's, seven hits for the Angels. Here's the 1-0 pitch, and that's outside. Well, that third inning, like you said, music to the ears of the A's pitching triumvirate, or the hitting triumvirate, hitting coaches. Hitting room in left center, the infield to pull. Hernandez, a right-handed hitter, is right on top of the plate. Heim is at second, and Darryl takes high. Now it's 3-0. Darren Bush and Chris Krohn and Mike Aldretti.
4: Yeah, they do a great job. And, of course, the A's just trying to add on here, right? You don't want any kind of second heartbreak here.
3: Krohn and Aldretti, former Angels. 3-0 pitch, and that's in for a strike on the inside corner. So Hernandez trying to pick up Heim from second. Detmer's out of the stretch. And ready for the 3-1 pitch. Here it is, and that's outside, ball four. Now let's see about Kurt Suzuki. So now first and second. Langeliers is 0-3, and that's going to be it for Detmers. So breaking the action, a pitching change. First and second, A's batting in the sixth. And with two out, and the A's leading 6-4. Welcome back to the Big A after this.
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3: Right-hander Jose Fermin comes out of the bullpen for the Angels. The A's making a bid here in the sixth. They lead 6-4. Detmers goes 5 2/3 and charged with 8 hits and 6 runs. He walks to Cade Aid. And, of course, the runners on base belong to him. Jose Fermin, who has logged some time in the minor leagues this year, making his 10th major league appearance. And he pitched in 40 games for the Angels last year. 1-1, his ERA is 4 this season for the Halos. And Langeliers has struck out, fly to center, and struck out. A's 6, Angels 4. 2 out, 2 on, top of the 6th. So Langeliers enter the game batting .335. He's reached in 17 consecutive games. Not yet tonight, and the pitch is swung on, foul, back out of play. 20 multi-hit games. He has been the best catcher in baseball this year.
4: Yes, he has.
3: First and second. Hitting room in right center. Fermin out of the stretch, and the right-hander delivers, and Shea takes low, and it's 1-1. I'm not sure that with that, there's much of an argument.
4: I don't think there'd be an argument from anybody in baseball. I mean, look at the numbers.
3: The Braves just put Drake Baldwin on the IL, yeah, too. So Fermin working from the stretch, the third base side. Langelier is the open stance. Heim leads at second, Hernandez from first. And the 1-1 delivery, and that's a strike on the outside corner. Sinker at 96 from Fermin. Nick Kurtz waiting on deck. Time is called by Langeliers. The Langeliers' proud parents. Their kid is, what, like 2 weeks old?
4: Yeah.
3: 2.5, 3 weeks old now?
4: Just getting going.
3: The family is here at the team hotel. Now 1-2, and here it is. And Shea, it's a ground ball. Foul left of the bag at third and down the left field line. 1-2. It was on the Sunday of the previous homestand, right? And then he missed the first couple of games in Philly on the paternity list before the A's went to Baltimore and then came home for the most recent homestand against the Cardinals and the Giants. First and second, 2 out. And here's the 1-2 pitch to Shea, and it's high, and it's 2-2. Trout is shaded toward left center. Fermin, the pant legs up high, ready down to the belt. And here is the 2-2 pitch, and Langeliers waits. He takes inside, now 3-2. I don't think I'll forget the sight of Langeliers after that home run by Neto. Everybody had pretty much gone up the runway toward the clubhouse, and Langeliers was sitting by himself in the A's dugout last night.

0: One for three, and the pitch. And Nick takes low, and the count, one ball and no strikes. That was a breaking ball. Eight home runs, 29 RBIs. He has one slam this year, and this will be a 1-0 pitch. Fermin comes set, throws, swung on and missed. Foul tip. It was held by Ohapi, a sinker at 97.
1: It was a big cut, too.
0: Sure was. Fly to left, singled, popped out. Now the 1-1 pitch with the bases loaded and two out is swung on, lifted, foul, left side, out of play, third deck. He has now reached safely in 42 consecutive games. The outfield toward left, infield a pull. They lead from first, second, and third. And with two out, Ohapi sets up inside. Here's the 1-2 pitch by Fermin. Swung on, tap, foul, first base side. As Johnny said, he has tied the immortal Jimmy Fox on the all-time franchise list. 42 straight games. Now taps the plate with his bat. Now ready. Deep in the box. Open stance. And Fermin, here's the 1-2 delivery. And it's swung it up the middle into center for a base hit. That'll score two runs. Langeliers goes from first to third. And Kurtz comes through once again for the A's. He drives in two. And now the A's get a cushion here in the sixth. It's an 8-4 Athletics lead.
1: That's where a lot of his hits have been coming lately, Kenny, is just right up the middle and through.
0: Well, a replica of what he did back in the third inning.
1: Yep.
0: Two runs, single up the middle. So Heim scored from third. Hernandez scored from second. Langeliers went from first to third. And Soderstrom will come off the bench. And he'll bat for Thomas. And Colby was 1-for-3 tonight with two RBIs with his double to right center in that six-run third inning. So 8-4 A's. A's have 9 hits. And all of their runs have come with two away. Soderstrom, and he checks in batting 190. Has 5 home runs, 20 runs batted in, left-handed hitter. And Tyler takes low, 1-0. Yeah, the A's hitting coach is loving this, a breakout for the green and gold. And talking about Aldretti and playing for the Angels, he played for the Halos 1995. One ball, no strikes. And the runner goes from first, big jump, taken low, no throw, Kurtz steals second. You can't sleep on Kurtz when he's on the bases.
1: No, they're
0: just can't sleep on
1: him. They're going to learn at some point, but yeah, they don't pay much attention to him over there.
0: You know, Aldretti said, you know, they're going to retire my number here at the Big A.
1: Yeah, they are.
0: I said, what? He said, yeah. Number 27, Vlad and Trout.
1: That's great.
0: 2-0 pitch, just taken inside, two balls and one strike. You can't argue that.
1: Aldretti has some great stories. I had a chance to talk to him on the plane.
0: Vladimir Guerrero.
1: Hilarious.
0: And Mike Trout. Same number as Aldretti.
1: Yeah.
0: 2-1. Outfield toward left, here it is. Swung out at a high pop. Third base side might be in foul territory. Long run for Siri from left. He's going to get there, and he makes the catch in a foul ball. But the A's get a big two runs on the single to center by Kurtz. And we go to the bottom of the eighth, and it's 8-4 A's.
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3: To the bottom of the sixth. 6-8-4 now of the A's after the two-run single by Nick Kurtz. So the A's lead 8-4. Jack Perkins still pitching. The Angels are going to go to the bench for Josh Lowe. So the left-handed batting Lowe, who played left field for the Halos last night, he's going to bat for Jose Siri. A's 8 runs, 9 hits, no errors. The Angels 4 runs, 7 hits, no errors. Neto on deck and then Trout. And Perkins delivers. It's a ground ball on the first pitch. Right to short. Hernandez has it. Guns to first in time. Quickly one away. And Neto coming up. He's 0 for 2 with a walk. Well, Kurtz has 3 RBIs tonight, and that would give him 32, right, Johnny?
4: On a good pace right now.
3: Colby Thomas has 2, Rooker has 1, Geloff has 2.
4: And, you know, he's got some 7 or 8 RBI games in his future, right? Like, I mean, you know, I mean, he hasn't really busted out completely.
3: Well, you've called for a 3-homer game this year for Kurtz.
4: It's going to happen.
3: Here's Neto. His lead 8-4, and the pitch by Perkins, and that's taken a little bit low. One ball and no strikes. Rangers over the Rockies 10-0. Cardinals beat the Pirates 9-6 tonight. Now the 1-0 delivery on the way, and that's taken outside. The Pirates are 24-24. The Cardinals are 28-19. The Brewers over the Cubs, 5-2. Here's the pitch to Neto. Hit foul, out of play, right side. So the Cubs, Johnny, are at 29-20. And the Brewers are at 28-18. The A's will see the Brewers in Vegas. You wonder if they might see Jacob Mizorowski. 2-1 to Neto on the way. Neto fouls it straight back.
4: He's making some history. Hardest throwing starting pitcher in Major League history consistently, right?
3: That story today. He's averaging 99.6 miles an hour on his fastball.
4: Yeah, amazing.
3: He's thrown over 200 fastballs.
4: Over 100?
3: That have been over 100 miles an hour this year.
4: Unreal.
3: Yeah. 2-2 with one out. Hitting room in right center. Perkins into his second inning out of the A's pen, and his 2-2 pitch to Neto is drilled to left deep in the corner. Soto's been going back. It's over his head. Hits at the bottom of the wall. Now rolls back. Neto's going to second. He'll stop there with a double. So the Halos trying to fight their way back. Straight away left, right off the bottom of the fence. And, by the way, Soto stays in the game in left after Tyler batted for Colby Thomas. Fastball down 96, turned it around. So here's Trout. A's lead 8-4. Trout last time up, that was in the fourth inning and he walked. And that was with the bases loaded. And Perkins throws and Trout takes the breaking ball strike. And I was thinking that's kind of okay. At the time it made it a 6-2 game, but then Vaughn Grissom came up after Trout and he delivered a base hit to drive in two. That made it 6-4. Here's the 0-1, and Trout takes high inside. But Kurtz had the answer for the A's in the sixth. And now the A's lead by four again.
4: And give Sterner credit for getting that out on Soler with first and third and two outs.
3: Yeah, he did his Yusmeiro Petit thing there.
4: Yep.
3: Here's the 1-1 pitch to Mike, and Trout, it's a ground ball up the middle. Fardy was left for an A's, sprawling in the dirt, gets up, throws the first, dug out by Kurtz. What a play on both ends. Nitto goes to third. Sensational play by both guys. Let's see if the Angels are thinking about a challenge. And they're going to challenge it.
4: Wow.
3: It was Gerald Hernandez went far to his left, went sprawling in the dirt, wound up on the rim of the outfield grass, spinning around, fired to Kurtz. Kurtz had to dig the ball out of the dirt and somehow stay on the bag.
5: And
3: the ruling is that Trout is out.
4: Great play on both ends, as you said. What a play by Hernandez, just fired and thrown in the vicinity with the big man. And that was a long hop. That was not an easy hop at all for Kurtz. Wow.
3: Fans are reacting like they think this is going to be overturned. You know, Johnny, you look at Hernandez, and he looks like he's just getting more and more relaxed.
4: Yes.
3: Playing defensively.
4: For sure. Still think they got him.
3: The only hope for the A's right now would be if the call stands. I don't think this is going to be confirmed. If this holds up and goes in the A's favor, I think it's going to be call stands. The question is, did the ball get secure in the glove of Kurtz?
4: Oh, man, that's close.
3: Well, Trout hasn't left the premises. I think the Angels have... my guess is this is going to be overturned. It's a guess. But it could... If it's... Like I said, if it goes the A's way, it'll be stands.
4: Yeah, I agree with that. Man, Hernandez showing good range to his left.
3: They are taking their time in New York City. If they're going to wait this long, it kind of...
4: It's not good.
3: Well, I don't know. Let's see.
5: After review, the call on the field stands. The runner is out.
4: No, take it.
5: Los Angeles Man. Will lose their challenge.
4: So put a couple of exclamation points on that play on both ends, Hernandez and Kurtz.
3: So Vaughn Grissom coming up.
4: And that's huge. I mean, it's first and third, one out, or runner on third, two outs, right? I mean, that's big.
3: It's one of those plays where if it had been called on the field with Trout safe, it would have been call stands for the Angels.
4: The smile of Hernandez.
3: He loves to play, doesn't he?
4: Yes, he does.
3: He plays with a joy. So the pitch is taken by Grissom for a strike. 8-4, the Athletics have the lead. Neto's over at third. Two out. We're in the bottom of the eighth. Jack Perkins trying to work out of it. His right-hander from the University of Indiana. And his 0-1 pitch, and that's a ground ball to third. Up with it, Geloff. He's got it. Plants in, throws. Inning is over. Runner left at third. Good job by Perkins after a six. Still 8-4 Athletics.
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9: You know, a lot of lawyers who advertise here don't even live here.
10: If they say Nevada, they're not from around here. If they think our capital is Las Vegas, they're not from around here.
9: I'm Richard Harris, and I am from Nevada. 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I went to school here. I raised my family here. No one knows Nevada like we do. If you've been injured, call me, Richard Harris, of the Richard Harris Law Firm. 444-4444, just in case.
3: After six innings, the A's lead the Angels 8-4. New pitcher for the Halos. The A's bat in the seventh, and here's Johnny D.
4: Well, Josh Lowe takes over in left field for the Halos, and on the hill is the right-hander Ryan Johnson. So Johnson, the third pitcher of the game for the Los Angeles Angels. The hitter is Brent Rooker. As the first pitch in there for a strike, it's nothing and one. 8 runs, 9 hits, and no errors for the A's. 4 runs, 8 hits, and no errors for the Angels. A's trying to get back to 500, go to 24-24. As Johnson delivers and slings a fastball outside of the cutter at 89. It's 1 ball and 1 strike. Rooker has struck out, singled, and scored, and was hit with a pitch. 1-for-2. Hitting 195, he swings and pops it up. The shortstop, Neto, is calling for it all the way. Backpedaling on the outfield grass, makes the catch. About 25 feet from the infield dirt, and there is one away. So one on the seventh, that'll bring up Henry Bolte, the center fielder. 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As Johnson delivers and delivers high and away, 1 ball and no strikes.
11: Attention, the tonight's
4: in attendance, 23,803. 23,803 the attendance. Here's the pitch. That swung on, popped up from Bolte. The second baseman going out. That's Perazzi. He's under it. He'll make the catch. About 20 feet from the infield dirt, and there are two. A couple of pop-ups induced by Johnson, and that will bring up the third baseman, Zach Gelaw.
3: 23-803.
4: So you... Yeah, you won again. You're on fire right now. You said 23,008, so you won again. Mike Noto said 21,000. I said 22,608, so you win again, buddy.
3: What's the prize now in this deal?
4: I don't know, but you, whatever it is, you've won it. Here is Gelaw as Johnson delivers outside, 1-0.
3: Pride is good enough.
4: Pride's great. 8-4, the A's lead it. 2 outs, nobody on. Gelaw was 1-for-3. It's Detmers, here's the pitch. That's taken for a strike on the inside edge, and it's 1-1. Zach hitting 253 on the year. And again, just his approach at the plate just looks like a completely different hitter this year. So much more confidence at the plate. There's the 1-1 pitch. Johnson delivers high and away. It's now 2-1. He's tracking it so much better. And again, as you alluded to yesterday, when he gets on the bases, look out. And make things happen. 2-1 pitch. That swung on a drive to right field. That's hit pretty well. Going back, Adele at the wall. And it's going to be off the wall. Or is it a home run? It's a home run. Zach Gelaw has hit it out, and the A's lead 9-4. So Gelaw, that's number 6 for Zach. And RBI number 16. And the A's now lead it 9-4. Man, talk about that pop. And that's where his pop is, the right center. We've seen it so many times with Gelaw. And it's now a 9-4 lead for the A's.
3: Well, the ball did hit the wall. In the old days, that ball would have been in play.
4: Right.
3: But they've basically sliced that wall in half, and the bottom half is 8 feet high, and there's that yellow line. You get above that, it's a home run.
4: Here's Heim as Heim checks his swing. Did he go? He did not. 1-0. So A's with a 5-run lead now, and for the A's, that is their first home run of this series. As Heim, batting from the left side, takes a strike, and it's now 1-1. Yeah, Dell went back and got over that yellow line. 1-1 the count. Right-hander comes set. Another 1-1 pitch is swung on and dribbled foul toward the on-deck hitter and McNeil, and it's 1-2.
3: 5 home runs this month for Giloff.
4: Yeah. I mean, you know he's feeling it, hitting those home runs to right center. 1-2, 2 outs. Jonah Heim, I looked at him today. I said, you know who you look like? Chris Stratton. Wow. And he said, you know, he goes, I get that a little bit. People have said that. He was teammates with Stratton with Texas. Pitch is swung on, hit on one up to the first baseman. Up with it is Shotwell. Take the bag himself. The inning is over. But Geloff with home run number 6 on the year. A solo shot. 1 run, 1 hit, nobody to left. We're through 6.5. It's the A's 9 and the Angels 4.
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4: Bottom of the seventh, the A's are leading at 9-4. Scott Barlow will come out of the bullpen. He's the fourth pitcher of the ball game for the Athletics. Lopez, Sterner, Perkins, and now Barlow. Perkins, 2 innings, 1 hit, no runs, no walks, no strikeouts. Here is Jorge Soler to face Barlow, the right-hander. And high set and out of the plate. Slider misses. Looked like a pretty good pitch. 1-0. For Scotty Barlow, he's making appearance number 22. No record, 3.38 ERA. 21 in the third, just 11 hits, 9 walks, 20 strikeouts. Fly ball down the left field line, in well, but it's hooking foul. That ball is crushed, but foul ball. And it's now 1-1 on Jorge Soler, who has singled in a comebacker and flied to center. 1-3 in the game. He's 1-6 in the series. Whip for Barlow, 0.94. He's been really good. Comes the plate, the pitch. That swung on, bounced on the left side. Moon, who's left, is Geloff. Makes the play, slings it to first, and there is one away. So 5-3 on the put out, one down. That will bring up the right fielder, Joe Adell. This bottom of the seventh is brought to you by California Community Colleges. There's Adell. He has popped up, bounced out, and flied out. He's 0-6 in the series. He's 1-21. 37 homers last year for Adell. As Barlow, the high set, now to the plate and the pitch. That's taken for a strike on a fastball, 89, nothing in one. A's with 6 in the third, 2 in the sixth, 1 in the seventh. The Halos with 1 in the third, 3 in the fourth. 9-4 A's, bottom of the seventh. A's looking to bring their road record to 14-12 as the pitch is swung on and lifted to shallow left. Going out, Hernandez. Coming in is Soderstrom. It'll be Hernandez to make the catch in shallow left. About 20 feet from the left field foul line, but he was well out there in left field. There are two away. That will bring up the second baseman, Oswell Peraza. There's Peraza. Well, make a splash at the ballpark. Join us on Tuesday, May 26th for swim night. 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Barlow delivers the 1-0 pitch. That's waved at him. Missed. Good slider there. And it's 1-1 on Peraza, former Yankee. Peraza 1-for-2. He was hit with a pitch in the fifth. Angels have 8 hits on the night. Now Geloff even with the bag at third, about 8 feet off the line. Now backs up a couple of steps as Barlow delivers. That one waved at him. Missed. Another sweeper, and it's now 1-2. 1-2 the count on Peraza. The right-hander, former Royal, set at his chest. Now the 1-2 pitch, that misses outside with a slider, and it's 2 balls and 2 strikes. Nolan Schanuel would be next. Barlow looks in. And the 2-2 pitch from the right-hander. That's a little pop-up going out for it as Kurtz. And Kurtz makes the over-the-shoulder catch at the edge of the dirt to the outfield grass. And the inning is over. Nice 1-2-3 seventh for Barlow. He was efficient. And we are through 7 complete. It's still 9-4 Athletics.
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22: Michael Barabo with you here on A's Cast and the A's Radio Network. I'll be taking your phone calls after the game on A's Talk at 833-625-2278. Johnny, it is Hot Take Tuesday. I heard what you had to say on A's Cast Live. The Mets are going to win the National League East. I don't know about that, but we'll see if that comes true. And also, Towny with the Phillies going on to win the World Series.
4: Oh,
22: well,
4: yeah.
22: I think I'll have both of you one-upped here.
4: What do you
22: the
4: got?
22: The Arizona Diamondbacks will be in the National League Championship Series in 2026.
4: Wow. That is a blazing hot take.
3: What if the World Series came to West Sacramento?
4: I love it. I like your attitude over there. To my
22: Phillies
4: right.
22: Phillies Athletics, Ken?
3: I'm not predicting it, but I'm saying it'd be pretty cool.
4: Oh, darn right it will. Michael, thanks a lot. And of course, Michael, take your calls after the game on A's Talk. Great job once again. And we go to the eighth inning. The A's have a 9-4 lead. Once again, here's Ken.
3: Well, the first thing would be just to get to 500. And the A's would get back there if they win. So here's McNeil, and then Hernandez and Langoliers against Ryan Johnson. And the pitch is a ground ball to the right side. Diving at first, Schanuel can't get it. The second baseman can't get it either, Peraza. And the ball is into right field for a base hit. We'll pause for station identification.
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3: So, leadoff base hit by Jeff McNeil is the A's 11th hit. They lead 9-4. We're in the 8th. And here is Hernandez, who is 1-for-2 with a walk. And around a bunt takes a strike on the outside corner. Along with Johnny Dosko, Jenny Kavnar, Chris Townsend, and Chris Carey. I'm Ken Korak. It is great to have you with us. A warm evening in Anaheim. A's have a 5-run lead, and Hernandez takes inside, and now 1-1. The Yankees beat the Blue Jays 5-4. The Dodgers and Padres are tied up at 4-4 in the bottom of the eighth in San Diego. The A's will be there Friday night and foul back out of play. One ball, two strikes, night game Friday, night game Saturday, day game Sunday. Then the A's back home and the A's and the Mariners, Memorial Day Eve at 6:40 on Monday. First of a three-game set. Yankees in a week from Thursday. And Hernandez taps it foul. The Giants lead the Diamondbacks in the ninth inning 3-1. And the Mariners are on top of the White Sox 1-0 in the eighth. As we've been saying, the Rangers hammered the Rockies 10-0. Right-hander at the belt. Third base side, and Hernandez pops it up. Might be playable. First base side, Schonewell has room toward the box seats. He's there, and he makes the catch.
4: Well, correct. Something you said, you are correct in that the Yankees get in Thursday, but the games are Friday, Saturday, Sunday. Those Yankees.
3: I said on Thursday? Yeah, okay. Yeah. Yeah, Friday, Saturday, and Sunday with the Yanks. Day off on Thursday for the A's on the 28th.
4: You bet.
3: Thank you, Johnny. Atlanta beat the Marlins 8-4. The Guardians over the Tigers 4-3. Here's Langoliers, the pitch to Shea, and a check swing. Did he go the appeal? And yes on the appeal to first. Stephen Vogt has the Guardians at 28-22.
4: Yeah, they've been playing really good baseball of late.
3: The Rays over the Orioles 4-1. Here's the 0-1 pitch on the way, and the right-hander deals, and Langoliers takes outside. The Reds beat the Phillies 4-1. The Nationals knocked off the Mets 9-6 in a game that featured an early 5-0 lead for the Mets. And the pitch for a ball, two balls and one strike.
4: That's my hot take looking.
3: I like your hot take.
4: Yeah.
3: Here's the 2-1 pitch outside. In that game for the Nationals, they got back in the game because James Wood, in the fifth inning, hit an inside-the-park grand slam.
4: Don't see that often.
3: No, you don't. Red Sox over the Royals 7-1. Astros beat the Twins 2-1. Here's a 3-1 pitch. Langoliers inside, ball four. So the A's trying to pad their lead. Langoliers is at first. McNeil goes to second, and Kurtz is coming up. Brewers over the Cubs 5-2. Cardinals over the Pirates 9-6. It won't be too long before the Athletics will visit Wrigley Field. So here's Kurtz. Two singles and three RBIs tonight, and the pitch to Nick is waved at. No balls and one strike. See, after the A's come home and play that homestand against the Mariners and the Yankees, then the A's will go on the road and finally leave the West Coast.
4: That's right.
3: Oh, one pitch is drilled down the right field line. That's going to get down. That's a hit. Extra bases rolling into the corner. McNeil has scored. Langler is to third. They're going to wave him around, and he will score. It's become a huge night for Nick Kurtz. Five RBIs, three hits. That's a two-base hit down the right field line, and an 11-4 lead for the A's.
4: And that gets him to 34 RBIs on the year. Big man's getting hot.
3: The big man is something else.
4: Yes, he is. Man.
3: Tonight, playing, well, he's just eclipsed 162 games, right, Johnny?
4: Yep.
3: So here's Soderstrom. It's a ground ball to the right side. Ford, it was a smothered Peraza from both knees and throws to first for the out. Soderstrom's out. Kurtz goes to third. And Rooker coming up. And the A's have broken out offensively. 11-4. Kurtz now at third. And here's Rooker. He here's the pitch to Brent, and that's taken outside. One of the things I think for A's fans to really ponder and feel good about would be, is it too early to say that Gilloff is back? I mean, he is looking a lot closer to the 2023 Gilloff.
4: He sure is. He just...
3: 1-0 pitch is drilled to left, way back, headed for the wall, and this one is going to be a no-doubt two-run shot by Brett Rooker. And now it's a massive night for the A's. And 13-4 Athletics.
4: We talk about how much he loves hitting in this ballpark. Man, that was a majestic home run.
3: His 17th home run here, Johnny.
4: Yep. Wow.
3: 13-4. And they have 13 hits. He is second long ball tonight. And here's Bolte. That thing was headed for the rock pile out there.
4: That was a blast.
3: That's not cheap out there. That was well over 400 feet. Bolte takes ball one, 1-0. The pitch to Henry. It's fouled straight back. I was going to say with Gilloff now, Johnny. Today is his 32nd game of the year in the big leagues. And he has 6 homers and 16 RBIs.
4: And I was going to say, before the Rooker homer, it's kind of the way he's doing it, right?
3: Sinker for a strike.
4: Even he's playing with a calm that even his first year, you didn't see, right? His first year, he was all fired up in the business. But he's playing with a calm now that we've never seen before from him.
3: Here's the 1-2 delivery, and it's swung on, drilled down the left field line, foul. Well, that will come from some confidence and kind of regain that sense that he belongs here. By his own admission, the last 2 years were rough.
4: For sure.
3: Of course, last year really kind of shackled because of injuries, but a lot of strikeouts. Bolte, it's a ground ball to short. Right there, gobbling it up is Neto. The flip to first on a hop, and it's dug out by Shonewell. Well, the A's have broken out, and it's a 4-run top of the eighth. We go to the bottom of the eighth, and 13-4 Athletics.
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3: We go to the bottom of the eighth. It's 13-4 Athletics. Shonewell coming up for the Halos defensively. Butler is in the game in right, and Alika Williams is in at short. Jeff McNeil is out, and Hernandez goes from short to second. Shonewell takes inside, and Hogan Harris on the hill for the Athletics. 13 runs, 13 hits. Angels, 4 runs, 8 hits. Hogan with a fastball strike on the inside corner to Shonewell. 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
5: The pitch was called a strike. The batter's
3: grounded.
5: Now we
3: get a challenge. And the ruling is, the verdict? Well, there's nothing up on the video screen.
4: We'll never know.
3: Ah, here we go. Pitch is a strike. Well, 13 runs.
5: Los Angeles has one challenge remaining.
3: 13 runs, the most the A's have scored in a game this year, huh, Johnny?
4: Yeah, they beat the Phillies. They had 12 runs against the Phillies.
3: Harris delivers lefty on lefty, and it's sprayed foul third base side. So one ball and two strikes. So with Lopez going 3 2/3, and the A's not relinquishing the lead, breaking ball is inside. You wonder about the winning pitcher tonight. I'm kind of supposing that it's going to be Jack Perkins, Johnny.
4: I think so. Yeah, most effective pitcher, right?
3: So Shanoa works a walk leading off in the bottom of the eighth, and that'll bring up Logan Ohapi.
4: He was hit. Yeah.
3: And that'll be a hit batter.
4: Yep.
3: It's a hit batsman. A's 13, Angels 4, bottom of the eighth. The lefty Harris to the plate, and that's a strike on the outside corner. No balls and one strike. Well, he is on the verge of getting back to 500, 24-24. Inside, down goes Ohapi. Ohapi has single, popped out, and bounced out. Jacob Lopez, 3 2/3. And he was charged with the four runs. The delivery by Hogan, breaky ball hit foul. Good job by Sterner to keep the damage down in that fourth inning as he got Soler to fly out to end the inning with two runners on base, and then Perkins worked the next two, and Barlow worked the seventh, and Harris right here in the eighth. And here's the 1-2 pitch, off speed, drill to left down the line. That's a base hit. Shanoa's around second. He's going to go to third. Ohapi goes to second with a double, and the Angels say, hang on, wait a second. We're not done yet. And with nobody out in the bottom of the eighth, they have runners at second and third. And that'll bring up Josh Lowe. He is 0 for 1 after coming off the bench, pinch hitting for Jose Siri. We had mentioned Siri earlier and his exploits against the A's. Here's Lowe, a left-handed hitter, and Harris out of the stretch. The infield back, and the pitch is strike on the outside corner. It was May 29th of 2024 in a game that was played between the A's and the Rays in St. Pete. Here's the 0-1 pitch, and Harris throws, and that's taken high, and it was 3-3, top of the ninth. The A's had a runner on base, and Geloff drilled a ball that was like 108 miles an hour. And Siri went over the wall. I mean, it was like everybody was thinking, well, that's a sure home run, and the A's have the lead. Here's the 1-1 pitch. Swung on a miss. He robbed Geloff of a two-run homer. Kept the game tied. And when the game went to the bottom of the inning, it was Siri at the plate, and he delivered a walk-off base hit. And the Rays beat the A's 4-3. Harris in the 1-2 pitch is swung on, stroked, and down the left field line, a base hit rolling in the corner. One run is going to score, the second run coming to the plate, and the throw and the tag, and the ball skips away from Jonah Heim. Two runs score. Josh Lowe, a little soft line drive over the head of Geloff, and then winding up in foul territory in the left field corner. Two runs score, still nobody out. And now it's 13-6, A's.
4: They had a chance to get him. If that ball doesn't hit the runner, they have a chance. Soderstrom with a throw in.
3: So Neto coming up. Well, you're right. I mean, The Angels facing a huge deficit. That was pretty aggressive base coaching at third by Keith Johnson. So now here's Neto, and time is called. Or do we have a pitch clock violation? I'm not sure. Maybe just time was called.
4: Time was called by Neto, yep.
3: So runner at second base. And that's Josh Lowe. And Hogan delivers, and this pitch is bounced foul third base side. The Angels have their 10th hit. The A's have 13. And the A's are holding a 13-6 lead. Here's the 0-1 pitch on the way by Harris. He throws, and Neto hits it foul out of play right side. It's 0-2. Aaron Civale will pitch for the A's tomorrow night. Civale has been pitching great. His ERA for the year is 2.70. Here's the 0-2. Runner at second, that's low, and it's inside. Fact, Civale today, Johnny, was one out away, a third of an inning away from qualifying for the ERA leadership in the American League to be among the leaders. Now he'll jump right back in there tomorrow. One ball, two strikes, and that's low. You have to qualify. You have to throw the equivalent of one inning for every one of your team's games. In other words, the A's are playing their 48th game tonight. You'd have to throw 48 innings to qualify. For the leaders in that department, inside corner, ring him up, and Neto's going to challenge it.
5: The pitcher's called the strike. The batter's challenging.
3: Civale would be sixth with that 2.70. And the ruling is that's a strike.
5: The call is confirmed. Los Angeles is out of challenges.
3: So Neto K's and Trout's coming up. JT Ginn does have enough innings to qualify, and after his effort last night, sitting at 2.98. And he's eighth in the AL in ERA. Here's the pitch to Trout, and that's taken inside. The Halos have scored two runs here. Trout's batting, runner at second. That's Josh Lowe. The A's lead 13-6. Here's the 1-0 pitch by Hogan Harris. Popped up by Trout, first base side, headed for the seats. A long run for Kurtz as he has room, and he does. He reaches into the box seats, and Nick Kurtz makes the catch. Excellent play, and using that 6'5 frame.
4: This guy is so good on both sides of the ball. It's just incredible.
3: Remember all the work that he put in during the spring, Johnny, on pop-ups?
4: Yeah, he wanted to get good at catching these pop-ups, and that was good concentration by the big man there.
3: Yeah, they have those like two rows of box seats just adjacent down past the A's dugout down the right side and the left side. And those seats actually sit in front of the screen, so you can swung out or miss. You really can't make too many catches like that anymore, Johnny, in the ballparks because of the screening. But those seats actually come out to the warning track. Here's the pitch. And that's taken by Vaughn Grissom. I knew I was going to say Marquise Grissom tonight.
4: It's hard not to. You said his name for so long.
3: 13-6, the A's lead. Bottom of the eighth inning at the Big A. Runner at second. And Hogan's pitch, and that's swung on and missed. So it's one ball and two strikes. Now time is called by Grissom. It's 1-for-4 tonight. Two-run single back in the fourth inning. He's batting .247. He's a right-handed hitter. The outfield toward right. The infield to pull. And here's the 1-2 pitch. And that's a fastball up and in. At 96 from Hogan Harris. And the pitch by Harris, and that's down and in. Joel Kuhnel is up throwing in the bullpen for the A's, the right-hander Kuhnel. Well, again, helped out the bullpen last night. Diaz did not go to the pen, of course. 3-2. And here's the pitch. And that swung on drill to left center, but Soderstrom has a play. He's there, and he makes the catch. That ball was crushed, and Soderstrom racing toward left center, able to make the play. So the Angels get two, they leave one. And we go to the ninth, and it's 13-6 Athletics.
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3: Left-hander Brent Suter comes out of the bullpen to work for the Angels and make his 18th appearance of the year. He's 1-2. His ERA is 4.32. Gelof leads off for the A's, who lead 13-6. And they about hit the Angels 13-10 on this Tuesday night at the Big A. Aaron Civale against Jack Kochanowicz tomorrow night. Luis Severino against Jose Soriano on Thursday night. First pitch to Gelof, a ball, and the veteran Suter comes back, and that's a strike on the outside corner. Zach Gelof has singled and homered. He has three RBIs. And the pitch to him, and this is drilled to right field for a base hit, and that's a three-hit game for Gelof. He's getting locked in, Johnny.
4: Yes, he is. He's now 4-for-8 in the series.
3: Leadoff man is on, and that'll bring up Jonah Heim. When he goes the other way on that kind of a pitch, Johnny, that's a real positive
4: sign.
3: That's
4: when you know. Absolutely.
3: Yeah. So here's Jonah, and switching to batting right, takes a strike on the inside corner. On the farm tonight, they've gone to the bottom of the sixth in Vegas. And the Aviators lead Albuquerque 8-6. Heim fouls it back, 0-2. Denzel Clark, you know, Johnny, has now been elevated as far as his rehab is concerned. And he's in AAA now. He had a couple of good games in Stockton playing in the Cal League, beginning his rehab from the foot injury. 0-2, Heim waits, and the pitch to Jonah is a little ground ball foul, third base side. And Denzel had three at-bats tonight. He had one hit. Heim hits a pop-up foul out of play.
4: Runner of the A's high for hits this year in a game. 16 on the 5th of April against Houston, so two away from that.
3: So Butler waiting on deck, and here's the pitch. And swung on and missed by Jonah, so down he goes. One out, one on. McNeil coming up. Let's see, Johnny. Joshua Kuroda Grauer. We saw quite a bit of him, of course, during spring training. Recently called up from AA to AAA. Strike on the inside corner to Butler. Two more hits. He's batting .455
2: Man,
3: in AAA.
2: Nice.
3: Butler takes outside. The appeal to third and no. But they ring him up.
2: They said yes. Wow. I was surprised on that.
3: So Butler batting for the A's. And the pitch by Suter is taken inside. And it's one ball and two strikes. A's 13, Angels 6, ninth inning. Suter delivers, and Butler takes just inside. Now the count 2-2. So the season high in hits is 16.
2: That's right. Right.
3: They're sitting at 14 right now. Suter's pitch is fouled back by Butler. Well, he came pretty close to being one of the great heroes of last night's game, didn't he?
2: Yeah, he called it. I mean, he told JT Gann, he said, don't worry, when he's hitting in the cage, he said, I'm going to get that hit for you. I'm going to get that run. He did.
3: Here's the 2-2 pitch, and it's swung on, dribbled down to second. Charging up with it, Peraza flipped the first underhand flip is in time. Geloff goes to second, two away. And Hernandez is coming up. He scored two runs tonight. He has a single and a walk. 13 runs, 14 hits, no errors for the A's. 6 runs, 10 hits, no errors for the Halos. And Hernandez dribbles it foul right side. In the Cal League, Stockton in San Jose today for a matinee. And the Ports were on the wrong end of that deal. 17-4, San Jose. There's a strike. High A Lansing in the Midwest League. They were beaten by Lake County 14-1. And Midland lost to Corpus Christi 5-2. Around the A's minor league system. Now the 0-2 pitch on the way, and Hernandez takes just outside. It's 1-2. Midland is 22-18. And the pitch to Hernandez. That misses, and the count is 2 balls and 2 strikes. Top of the ninth inning at the Big A, game 2 of this 4-game set. On a still night now, and still warm. Kind of a little humidity in the air tonight.
2: Absolutely there is.
3: Here's the 2-2 pitch, and Suter throws. That's blooped to right, has a chance to fall, and it's going to fall for a base hit. Around third is Geloff. The throw to the plate is cut off, and Hernandez stays hot. He delivers a base hit to right, and the A's lead is 14-6. So 14-6 A's. Hernandez on base for the third time tonight. That's his second hit. Second of the A's 15. And that'll bring up Langoliers.
2: Yeah, 7 hits by the 6 through 9 in the order. And we talked about how important that is to get those guys on base for Langoliers and Kurtz.
3: Langoliers is 0-for-3, but he's walked twice. They're not holding Hernandez, of course, and Shea hits a ground ball to first near the bag. Shotawa goes to the bag, and the inning is over. To the bottom of the ninth, A's very much in command. It's 14-6 Athletics.
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2: To the bottom of the ninth. Been a big night for the bats for the green and gold. They lead 14-6. They have 15 hits. Joel Kunal comes out of the bullpen. The top of the ninth inning, by the way, was brought to you by California Community Colleges. A's back home Monday night. The A's and the Mariners at 6:40. Soler leads it off against Kunal, takes a strike. So 14-15-0 for the A's. 6-10-0 for the Angels. 18th appearance for Kunal. 2.70 ERA. Here's the pitch by Joel on the way, and it's a shot right to third, taken by Gelof, one away. So the Mariners have lost, huh, Johnny?
3: The Mariners lost 2-1. The White Sox scored two in the top of the ninth to win that game. So the Mariners, at this moment,
2: they're going to be two back.
3: Yeah.
2: And the Rangers will stay one back.
3: Yep.
2: Here's Joe Adell with the A's up by 8 in the bottom of the ninth. And the pitch to Joe Adell, and that swung on, bounce, foul. On this date in A's history, Dan Heron and Houston Street combined on a two-hit shutout as the A's beat the Giants 1-0 at the Coliseum.
3: Wow.
2: Houston Street finished the game with a strikeout of Barry Bonds. 0-1 pitch. Swung on and missed. No balls and two strikes.
3: It was pretty exciting.
2: It was. On this date in 71, Vida Blue blanked the Brewers with a three-hit shutout, and he was supported by home runs by Rick Monday and Reggie Jackson.
3: That's great.
2: Great stuff, huh, Johnny?
3: Yeah, for sure.
2: Here's the 0-2 pitch with one out on the way, and that's taken high. On this date in 1931, the A's were playing the Tigers in Detroit, and the great George Earnshaw threw a two-hit shutout, and the A's beat the Tigers 5-0.
3: I remember that. That was a Tuesday, kind of cloudy day.
2: Jeff Connie Mack on the pregame show?
3: Yeah, sure did.
2: Swing and a miss, and Joe Adell K's two away. The bottom of the ninth is brought to you by Pacific Drafting and Design, your trusted partner for professional drafting, design, and permit services in Sacramento and the surrounding areas. And this A's win is brought to you by Red Hawk Resort and Casino.
3: I love that you read it before the final out. I respect it.
2: Here's the pitch, and inside hit him. Well, I'm really going out on the limb there, Johnny, with the A's leading by 8 with two outs in the ninth.
3: Yeah, 8-run lead, but still, we haven't done it before, so I respect it.
2: Do you respect it, or are you thinking that I jumped the gun?
3: No, I don't think you jumped the gun.
2: You're good with it.
3: I would do it. I would do it, too, yeah.
2: Okay.
3: If I didn't respect it, I would tell you. And I think we're good.
2: Here's Shonewell with a runner on base, and Kunal's pitch is taken for a strike. I doubt you were at the game in 1928 when Lefty Grove fired a two-hit shutout. K-11, the A's beat the White Sox 2-0. Joel Kunal, and here's his 0-1 pitch, and Shonewell takes a strike on the outside corner, 0-2. So the A's will be 24-24, and the Angels will be 17-32. And losers of 7 of 8. No balls, two strikes, two outs, ninth inning. Kunal at the belt. And now ready and delivers. It's a ground ball to second. His right backhand, Hernandez, bobbles it, picks it up, has no play. He throws to first way too late. So two runners on base with two out. And that'll be an E4 on a night in which Hernandez has really sparkled. He went a couple steps to the backhand side, knocked it down. That's an E4. And Logan Ohapi coming up. Ball kind of came up on him a little bit. Kind of hit him on the heel of his mitt. So here's Logan Ohapi with two on and two out. And Kunal's delivery is taken for a strike on the inside corner with a cutter at 91.

0: Nick Kurtz now has reached in 42 consecutive games. Here's the 0-1 pitch, and that's taken outside. He's tied with Jimmy Fox on the A's all-time list. Next up on that list, by the way, at 43 straight, is a player named Ping Bodhi. Ping Bodhi was from San Francisco. Here's the 1-1 pitch, the delivery, and that swung on foul back, 1-2. More on him tomorrow.
1: Oh, sounds good.
0: As Kurtz will be in search of reaching in 43 consecutive games. Yeah, Ping Bodhi, Johnny. He's a good player.
1: Great name.
0: For sure. A's 14, Angels 6, 2 out, 2 on, 1-2 count. Ohapi's at the plate, and the pitch is taken outside. It's 2-2. Fastball 94 from Big Joel Kuhnel. Last year, Kyle Schwarber reached in 41 straight. So Kurtz has surpassed that. Here's the pitch, and it swung on and missed. And this ball game is over. So the A's have evened the series. They beat the Angels by the final of 14-6. The A's are now 24-24. The Angels are 17-32. I didn't hear who they gave the win to. I think they gave it to Perkins. Not sure.
1: I'm sure they did. Most effective starter, right?
0: 14 runs, 15 hits, an error for the A's. 6 runs, 10 hits, no errors for the Angels. The attendance was 23,803. Tomorrow night, same starting time. It'll be at 6:38. A's Cast Live will kick off the coverage beginning at 4:30. Johnny has the pregame here from the booth at 5:30. And a game three of the series, Aaron Civale on the mound for the A's against Jack Kohanowitz. And that'll be coming up tomorrow at 6:38. Civale 5-1, Kohanowitz at 2-3. Mike Noto engineering for us. Mark Brady back in our studios. Ken Korak for Johnny D and our entire crew. A's win at 14-6. 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
2: The Athletics needed to come out tonight and take care of business. And that's exactly what they did. They put up 2 touchdowns. Most runs they've scored this season, 14-6, a win over the Halos. Makes you feel a little bit better after last night's just gut-wrenching loss. It was a good one. 14-6, Chris Towns alongside the Super Scout, Shooty Babbitt. We were sitting here last night. It was so tough. Feel a little bit better tonight. Do you feel better tonight, Shooty?
3: Absolutely. You know, in the pregame, you came on and you said, man, how do they bounce back and respond to last night's game? Well, Towny, exactly the way that they did. They came out with a chip on their shoulder. They played with a purpose. And I think one thing that was exposed in this game that we don't talk a whole lot about is the diversity of this offense. You know, we talk so much about this team being capable of slugging, but the way that they ran the bases, how they scored from second base on base hits with 2 outs. I mean, when you look at Bolte, when you look at Geloff, how they're aggressively making great decisions on the bases. This is a dangerous offense. And when you've got a team that's stacked 1-9 like they are right now, man, they can put up some numbers like they did tonight.
2: You think about the last 2 seasons, and May is when it really went bad. This team is showing you it is different. They're resilient. Look at the start of the year where they struggled against Toronto and against Atlanta, and then all of a sudden they got it going again in New York, taking down the Yankees and the Mets. You know, there's one thing about this team, they got a chin. Right? Last night, they took it on the chin. They stepped up tonight. They got off the mat, fought back. This club under Mark Kotze is resilient.
3: I think you cannot minimize the value of depth and competition. Every guy that struggled or got another opportunity have taken advantage of them. And you and I were talking about some of the guys that are in the lineup performing right now for guys that are sitting out that are not playing as much. there's going to be some decisions that have to make, and they're going to be tough ones, because when you look what Zach Geloff has been able to do through the struggles, through the injuries, through the downtime, watching other guys go up that he came up in the minor leagues with and up there balling in the big leagues, and all these, you would sit back and watch his boys get down and say, man, oh, man, what am I going to do? No. He never made excuses, didn't hold his head down. He kept his shoulders up and his chin up, and he went to work, and he came back like a madman. And he even has the appearance of a more mature guy, if you, the way he's going about it, you know, the game face that he possesses right now. This man is on a mission right now.
2: And also, when you got a losing streak and you have a loss like you had last night, you need your star player to step up and have a big game. Nick Kurtz did exactly that, and here he is with Jenny in Dallas.
4: A three-hit night for Nick Kurtz, driving in five runs. When you get to the plate, it feels contagious on a night like tonight. What was it like to bounce back after the tough loss yesterday?
5: Yeah, I think that's the biggest thing. You know, you have a game like yesterday, one that we feel like as hitters let JT down. So to come out here and swing it like we did tonight was really good.
6: Well, this team continues to show patience and power at the plate. What I took away from tonight was the onslaught from the offensive perspective, especially with two outs, Kurtz. What goes into those approaches when we see you guys start banging the baseball all around the yard, especially with two outs?
5: Yeah, I don't know if the approach really changes. I just think that tonight just worked that way, that there's two outs, and we decided, you know, now's the time to get it done. So I think, you know, we had a good plan coming in, and we executed it.
4: Good to see the offense come alive tonight and even up the series. We'll see you tomorrow for Game 3. Thanks so much.
5: All right. Thank you, guys.
2: I hope everybody was just paying attention to that, because Mark Kotze has talked about, for a young guy, he's a silent leader. We knew he's a strong personality, but he's not a real talkative guy. What he just said there, words matter. He just said, last night, we the hitters let JT Ginn down. So that's what they were feeling. Because obviously, if they would have got it done in the top of the ninth inning, he would have lost the no-hitter, but still would have won the game. The A's would have won the game. So for him to say that right there shows you a lot about who he is.
3: And I think it's a reflection of the culture. When they interviewed JT Ginn after one of the most devastating losses probably in his entire career, undoubtedly, he could have said, yeah, I went out and did the best I could. You know, unfortunately, I came up, or we came up on the short end of the stage. No. You know, I made a couple of bad pitches. You know, I didn't get my sinker down, and, you know, I let my team down for the most part. And for him to come out in a moment like that when the rest of us still drying up tears because we're crying about what's such a bad
2: event. It was horrible.
3: You know, he's standing up like a true man. And for Kurtz, the first thing to come out is acknowledge that the offense let him down last night. I mean, it just goes to show you what a tight-knit group you have here, and these kids are still maturing. I mean, some of them can't even grow mustaches and beards yet, and they're speaking like mature men. So something to really be proud of and a lot to look forward to.
2: The big man stepped up. Let's get to the River Rock Daily Jackpot, and that on-base streak just continues. I mean, Nick Kurtz tonight, he was absolutely fantastic. When you need the big man to step up, he did. And you look at what he did tonight, 3 for 5, 5 RBIs, scored 2 runs. He's now been on base 42 straight games. And in this streak, he's hitting 301, 8 home runs, 34 RBIs, 19 extra base hits, 40 walks, 28 runs scored, a 987 OPS. Oh, and give him 5 stolen bases. Yeah. What he is doing right now, unbelievable.
3: You know, there's never been a situation where it appeared that, oh, this is his last bat and this streak may come to an end. I mean, this thing is accomplished before we even get into the fifth inning most of the time. It just goes to show you, you know, the value of having a guy that is so dangerous no matter where you put him in the lineup. Theoretically, he's been hitting a lot in the first place where he hit tonight. I mean, he came up in situations where you needed your best guy up, and man, oh, man. Ball just found holes like he would want it to, and Nick Kurtz is right in the middle of everything.
2: You know, we first showed the graphic of Mark McGwire in a single season, 48 straight games. I'm thinking there's no way he's going to get to that. And now we're really looking. He's got a chance to do that. You're talking about Mark McGwire. Big Mac was one of the most feared guys in the history of baseball. You didn't want to pitch to him because you know you pitched to him when he had a chance to leave the yard. He has a legitimate chance at this thing. And as you said, every night, he's getting to this in the first or second at bat. It's not like we're going to the last at bat. Will he extend the streak? He does it really early because pitchers should be afraid. You should be circling him. You don't want Nick Kurtz to be the guy that beats you. Because of that, this on base streak is just going to keep going. He's got a real shot at Big Mac.
3: And you got to give a lot of credit to the guys that are hitting in front of him and behind him in this lineup as well, because they have been presenting a challenge for the opposing pitchers and the managers. How do we go about attacking this guy? Well, the one thing you don't want to do is give him a free pass in situations where now you're putting your team in another tough situation. But man, oh man, just the patience. The ability not to chase in situations when you sometimes want your guy to go ahead and cheat a little bit because you're one of our most potent hitters, and he refuses to do that. So he's making it tough. Early in the game, they tried to cram him a little bit, and I don't know what they saw that scared him, but, man, they start getting afraid and pitching him away, and I thought they just pitched right into his strength. And that 86-mile-an-hour, whatever that was, they tossed up there. They need to have that pitcher's head checked because he was just looking for disaster.
2: I can't remember what the pitch was. It was 86 right down the middle. Who in the heck thinks they're going to get Nick Kurtz out with an 86-mile-an-hour cookie right down the middle? Well, let's get to the Toyota Turning Point, because when you have struggled, you need to have a big inning. And to do it early, where the Athletics would put up a sixth spot in the third inning, where it was just hit after hit after hit. It just, everybody get that line moving, and it gave you that cushion, that little bit of sense of breathing room that this team needed.
3: Dallas talked about in the pregame when I asked him what was going to be the key to the A's offense having success. You know, if the starting pitcher, a guy that really understands how to move the ball around a little bit, he said these guys are going to have to be patient. You know, let the ball get a little deeper. You know, sit on the change up in the off-speed stuff and, you know, let him beat you with the gas. I mean, he had it up to 95 mile an hour, but it wasn't a dominating pitch. And you got to give the hitters a whole lot of credit. It had to be a lot of communication between them and Bushy, because it's obvious that they had a plan and the approach was on point tonight.
2: Look at this. With two outs, the best batting average in baseball, .263. Who would have thought that? We never talk about batting average with the A's. .263 with two outs.
3: Yeah, well, we got into a time in baseball where people talked about how the batting average wasn't that important. Try telling your agent and the hitter when he goes to arbitration, start talking about, well, I had a bunch of quality at-bats, even though I only hit .190. They don't want to hear about that.
2: Your expected batting average, by the way, it means nothing. I don't care what these sabermetricians say. I want to know what you're hitting. But it just, and a lot of those, you know, with runners on, they've hit with two outs with runners on, and you love having those two-out rallies.
3: There's nothing worse than that guy that comes up with two outs and nobody on base, and he always finds a way to get a hit. But when the game is on the line, you know, you want guys with strong guts and fortitude that are salivating for that opportunity. And to have that type of identity and characteristic as a hitter or as a team, man, it lets me know that guys are capable of fouling pitches off, extending at bats, not giving in. There was a time early on when guys were striking out a lot, and they've made adjustments. You see guys, strong right-handed hitters, filleting balls to right field, you know, Rooker, no understanding the situation, shorten up the swing a little, just making sure that he drops one in. Man, that's professional hitting 101 right there.
2: Let's highlight Zach Geloff a little more. I mean, how much we love this kid. We talked about the A's being resilient. He's showing he's resilient. Got healthy, fixed the shoulder, had the surgery. Now, wasn't that long ago he led all baseball in strikeouts? Now, all of a sudden, he's driving the baseball, asking him to play third base, asking him to play center field. Zach Geloff has gotten his mojo back.
3: I think that's the biggest point that you make there. For him to be able to have this success offensively at the same time moving around in about four different positions. And a lot of time when a guy's trying to get his feet underneath him, especially at the major league level where the game is so fast, him now playing down at the hot corner, that he's been cooling off a little bit. A lot of times you take those struggles out or take them up to the plate, and it affects you offensively. I mean, he's been able to make the adjustments on both sides and not skip a beat. Understanding that he's getting an opportunity with a guy, we had Muncy in there, and he was just trending in the right direction at the time that he got hurt, man. So to be able to have someone step in and take it to a whole nother level, that's pretty impressive.
2: Well, you think about it. You get hurt, and you'd want to avoid surgery all you can. And he rehabbed and he tried. And then finally he realized, I got to get the surgery, fix the shoulder. And there's something about, for the first time in a couple of years, where he feels strong, he feels healthy, he doesn't have to worry about that shoulder. And now you just see that swing. His ability to drive the baseball, especially to right center, that's what we first saw in 2023 when he came up. That power to right center, and you saw it tonight.
3: You know, what I do know about him is that he loves the game. Because anytime something is taken away from you, you find out how much you really love it. And the way that he went about it to get it back, the way that he has his arms around it now that he's not going to ever let it go, it tells you how much and what this kid is made of. And, you know, you've been around him a lot. I mean, yeah. If you're going to pull for someone, this is one of those guys that you do, because you understand the type of joy that he is, the type of teammate he is, and what he's made up on the inside.
2: And he brings athleticism
3: every single day.
2: And that's the thing. When you think about his ability to steal bags, you can put him in center. I mean, we thought he was the second baseman of the future, but the fact that he can play second, he can play center, he can play third. And his ability to run, I mean, he there's a lot to offer there. If he gets going, wow, what he adds.
3: Well, it's a lot of danger if you're a one-trick pony now. If you're a guy that can't move around and play another position, because the opportunities are boundless. When you're a person that have four or five gloves and skipper's not afraid to put you anywhere because you're going to get exposed, I mean, your value only escalates. And I think you're going to see a whole lot more of this. I think that's why most teams in those early rounds in these drafts, they take those shortstops.
2: Yes.
3: Because they're the best athletes on the field, and the versatility is boundless.
2: Yeah, and what he's bringing to this club right now is huge. At some point, Muncy comes back, and then you start saying, well, you got to keep this bat in the lineup. It's going to be a tough call, but those are the calls that you want to have. You want to have too much talent, and that's a good thing for Mark Kotze.
3: There ain't nothing wrong with having those type of problems. Too many good players.
2: Well, yesterday, it was a tough one for Mark Kotze after the game. You could just sense it. You could see it in his face, on all the guys' faces. Tonight, a little bit better. Athletics with the win, 14-6 over the Halos. We'll hear from the skipper next.
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3: 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How do you feel about the Athletics' crushing loss? Heartbroken for JT Ginn. I like that at 52%. I mean, how could you not be? I mean, that was just the effort that he had. But you know what? He understands. Listening to him last night and then also today, I mean, he realizes he's becoming a dude this league. He's becoming a guy in this rotation. Every 5 days, JT Ginn's becoming win day.
4: Well, when you have the numbers to support your performance, you can't help but walk around with your chest up and your chin high. And to have the respect of his teammates like he does, you know, I looked at those in that poll question. I guess number one and number three was where I was torn between the two because I was heartbroken, but I was also happy for him to go out and do what he did because of the example that he set. I was hoping that, you know, Jacob Lopez would have came out today and pounded the zone a little more, especially since the A's spotted him to a six-run lead. But I think there's growth still there. This is, what, his second year in the big leagues here, so there's still some things to learn. But as these younger guys start getting here a lot quicker, the pressure's going to get a little tougher. The steam's going to get a little hotter. And it's either do or be gone, because that's the way that this game goes. And we know this is not a tri-league, as we're watching with the way that this roster has been changing. It's either you're doing the job or we're going to find somebody else to get in here and do it. And that's the big leagues, bro. I mean, you get an opportunity, you must take advantage of it because there's always someone looking to take your job.
3: Yeah, JT Ginn's now been around for a while, right? I mean, he was pitching for the A's in Oakland, and he's the last part of the Chris Bassitt trade. So he's been around. So to see him be healthy and emerge, I can't wait to see his next start because the growing confidence is huge. But right now, let's hear from the manager. A huge win for the A's tonight. They needed to come out and put it on the Angels, and they did.
5: Yeah, no, the offense, I mean, there was a story, really. I mean, you know, for and the bullpen. But offensively, you know, we haven't been putting at-bats together. You know, to do what we did in the third inning with two outs and just continue to take good at-bats and you know, hit after hit, that's, you know, what the offense is capable of doing. You know, and again, then, you know, they get back in the game you know, for us to add on, like we talk about, that's huge for us to add on runs, and we saw that tonight.
6: Let's see, with Lopez, seemed like he had some trouble there in that fourth.
5: Yeah, you know, I mean, Lopi, he grinds, and tonight, you know, in that fourth inning, the two walks kind of hurt him. You know, we had two outs, and they got a, you know, a hit and two walks, and you know, he kind of pitched himself into that jam there, and you know, his pitch count was high, so, you know, ultimately he made the decision to go to the bullpen, and Sterner does a nice job in shutting that inning down, and, you know, for us, really kind of the turning point in the game.
6: The defense overall, Hernandez and nice play, Kurtz. We've talked about the defense kind of getting back on track and think of what they did tonight overall.
5: Yeah, I thought the defensive play was really good. You know, we made an error in the ninth there on the backhand at second base with Darryl, but overall his play at shortstop tonight was great.
3: Take a look at the pitching comparison, what we saw with the lefties tonight on the mound, and as Schutte was talking about, what you want to see from Jacob Lopez tonight after what we saw from JT Ginn. just 3 2/3, and the problems with the control, the problems with the high pitch count, they continue to hurt Lopez.
4: And I think it's a high pitch per at bat. When you're 3-1, 2-0, and you can't throw competitive pitches, these major league hitters are going to spit on a pitcher's pitch in those situations because they're looking in one spot and one spot only. Now, early in the count, you can get strike one and you can expand the zone a little bit. You can create more chases from these hitters, but you're behind the eight ball when you're a guy that does not throw very hard and you rely on getting guys off balance and, you know, kind of stealing strikes. The strike zone shrinks up a lot for you, and throwing strikes become a difficult task.
3: Yeah, 83 pitches and 3 2/3. That's the can you win in the strike zone? Can you compete and get people out throwing strikes? And when you're throwing that many pitches, 83 and 3 3/2, you're not going to be in the game for long.
4: Well, and hitters know that, and they know your tendencies. They know when you have one thing working and the other thing not. If your secondary stuff is just vanilla that night, then they're going to sit on that number one. And if you're spraying it around the zone, they're not going to chase it. They're going to look in their sweet spot, and when you make mistakes, they're going to bash you upside the head. But when you look at Jacob tonight, it was just like he showed you signs, but that breaking ball, trying to steal the outside corner. I mean, he just wasn't sharp there. And as Mark Kotze alluded to, you know, when he walked two guys in that inning, it was trying his best to get him through that inning. You know, we got into a dangerous situation where he had to go to the bullpen. But hopefully him, he continues to learn, watching the guys in front of him. You know, when you look at Savali and the way that Ginn is pitching, just magicians out there. Lopez has feel. He's a crafty lefty. It's all about just having the confidence, calming down a little bit. You know, you see him a little jumpy out there, a little nervous, want to throw the ball before he even gets it out of his glove. Relax. Do your thing. Do what got you here. You know, be the pitcher that opened people's eyes up. You know, the specialty, whatever your specialty is, let that shine right now. So, you know, can't wait to see him pitch next time because I guarantee you if you talk to him, he'll tell you that he should have been better and he expects to be better and he will be better.
3: It's still early for ABS, but what we are learning and what we've seen from the data down in the minor leagues and what we're seeing now is defining the strike zone. And what we're seeing from a lot of the young players who have lived in the ABS world, they really know their strike zones. And when you are living outside the strike zone, you're not going to get that call because the umpires are being judged more than ever before. You have to throw strikes. And what we saw, as you said, flipping that breaking ball, a lot of them were out towards the black. You're not going to get that call. And all of a sudden, you're always finding yourself in bad count leverage in favor of the hitters, and you just can't live that way.
4: You know, when you're looking at hitters or you're looking at pitchers, a lot of times you're looking at his arm angle, looking at the slot, you're looking at where the ball is coming from. I overheard a hitting coach sitting on the bench in spring training hollering at one of his hitters one day this year, and he was saying, trust your lines, trust your lines. And I've heard that one before, but I understand what he's talking about because these guys have their sights set on certain angles in that box. It's not so much about who's standing on the mound now. It's where the ball is coming out of his hand and where that sight line is. So you're exactly right. The ABS has changed things significantly. Now how are you going to make the adjustment?
3: Yeah, runs per game, if you look at last year to where we are now this year with ABS, really the only thing that's up. It's not runs per game, but walks is up. We'll see when it heats up. Summertime ball starts flying out of the ballpark a little more, but these guys know their strike zone. Big thing here, A's with the win, 14-6. 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
7: 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All right, we got some fun things from around Major League Baseball. Shooty, you and I haven't seen this yet. James Woods rips one into left center. Uh-oh, it's off the wall. Where is it? Well, it's over there. What do you mean it's over there? And boy, can he run.
8: Yeah, you know, when I see Big James batting lead off for the Nationals, first thing I think about, Nick Kurch.
7: I mean, we're talking about the Little League home run here, inside the park home run. Well, the interesting thing about the Nationals right now, they lead Major League Baseball in runs scored, and they lead Major League Baseball in runs given up.
8: Well, when you look at the Nationals and the haul that they got from the San Diego Padres with him, Robert Hassel Jr., C.J. Abrams, all of these are three quality.
7: Mackenzie Gore, who's now a Ranger.
8: I mean, my goodness. And boy, James Wood, if you haven't gotten a chance to see this young man,
7: we're not going to have time to show the kids taking their tarps off, taking their shirts off, drinking beer. Huh? That's something you would do, Shooty.
8: Yeah.
7: Flexing those pipes.
8: Yeah, they throw me in jail right away, too.
7: The A's were flexing tonight with the win 14-6. Boy, it felt good. Enjoy, A's fans. We'll see you tomorrow at 6 o'clock. Your phone calls are up next.
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4: 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Runner goes. It's swung on a high fly ball to center and deep. Taylor back right to the track at the wall. 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
3: 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Coming up next on A's Cast and the A's Radio Network. 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
6: It's a strike, it's a ball, same location, different call. 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
3: To pitching experts.
7: Do, do, do, do. 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
3: And the rest.
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9: Left-hander looks in, he comes to play the old. Left-hander looks in. He comes to the plate. The 0-1 pitch. That swung on. Line drive. Center field. Base hit. Into score is Rucker. Bolte around third. The throw to the plate. Not in time. A two-run single for Geloff. 6-0 A's. Here's the pitch. That swung. Hard hit ball. Into center field for a base hit. Rounding third base, McNeil. He's going to come in and score. And the A's lead it 1-0. That's RBI number 30 for Kurtz. And the A's jump out on top, 1-0 here in the third. As the pitch is swung, that's hit into left field for a base hit. Rounding third base, Thomas going to wave him home. The throw to the plate from the left fielder, Sherry, not in time. An RBI single for Rucker. It's 4-0 Athletics. 3-2, the guy runners will take off here. They go, the 3-2 pitch is swung on a drive in the right center field gap. Long way to go for Trout and Adele. They can't get it. Falls in. In to score, Hernandez. Kurtz around third. The relay, the throw to the plate. Not in time. A two-run double for Thomas. 3-0 Athletics. Colby Thomas, a big two-run double with two outs. RBIs 4 and 5 for Colby. His third double of the year. And the A's have a 3-run third.
10: Well, it was an offensive onslaught for the Athletics. They take down the Los Angeles Angels of Anaheim in Orange County, 14-6, the final. It was an offensive outburst that they needed. Just a lot of things went right for the Athletics after the heartbreak last night. 833-625-2278 is the number. And when you look back on last night, you sleep on it, you have a night to process it. And Nick Kurtz said something post-game with Jenny in Dallas that I know struck Townie and Shooty Babbitt on Ace Cast on NBC Sports California, and it struck me too. And Kurtz said that we let JT Ginn down, meaning the offense. Just the one run in the ninth. And, you know, for Nick Kurtz, he came up in that situation with the bases loaded, a chance to add on. He grounds into the double play. If Kurtz gets a single there, it's 3-0, so that home run to Neto then becomes a moot point. It's 3-2, and you still have a chance to win the ball game. So I think extra, you know, for Nick Kurtz, he felt, I think, a lot more bad than a lot of the other offensive players just because he was in that situation. But for him to come out and say that and kind of own what happened last night on the offense shows his leadership, and I'll get into what he did tonight as well. But it was really striking to me. And Shooty hit it on the head. It just shows where the culture of that clubhouse is. And it shows that this is a different May 2026 Athletics team. A's are 7-10 in May now. Not great. But when you think of the last two Mays and you think of last year, 7-21 in May. So you've already matched last May's win total. And you got two more with the Angels before he had the Petco to play the Padres this weekend. But with the offense breaking out, that six-run third really kind of putting your stamp on this game. Now, the Angels clawed back. They got it to within 6-4, but then immediately after, in the sixth, you get a couple of runs there. Jonah Heim doubling and then scoring on Nick Kurtz's two-run single. Dale Hernandez scored on that as well. He reached via the walk. And once you kind of gotten that single from Kurtz, you were pretty comfortable that this was going to be a night that the A's were going to finish the job, get back to 500, remain in first in the American League West. The Rangers won, the Mariners lost. So the Rangers remain a game back of the Athletics in the American League West. But just a lot of good came out of tonight for the Athletics, especially after what happened last night, to score 14 runs and to have an offensive outburst that you really haven't had in a little bit now. I mean, you go back to the last time they scored double-digit runs was a couple of weeks ago in Philadelphia, but they haven't had a ton of it. For all the talk about this offense and the amount of slug that they were going to have, we really hadn't seen it. It's been kind of a topsy-turvy up-and-down road. But you got it tonight. It was a welcome sight. And you're going to look ahead now to tomorrow with Aaron Civale on the mound, who's arguably been your most consistent pitcher, so you feel good about tomorrow. And if you can find a way to get one tomorrow, you'll have a chance to take 3 out of 4 against the Angels. And by the way, if you look at the series win totals, you know, the reason why the A's were 16-10 in April is because they won series. The A's haven't won a series since they took 2 out of 3 in Baltimore a couple of weeks ago. But then before that, you'll have to go back to April 28th through 30th against the Kansas City Royals. So two series wins since that point, just the one series win here in May so far. And when you look at the Angels, this is a team that's not very good. They're not going anywhere. So this is a team that you need to get some wins against, especially with where your schedule is going over the next 9 games. 3 with the Padres, 3 with the Mariners, and we know the Mariners are off to a great start, but we know this is a team that was very close to going to the World Series last year. You would think that they are going to figure it out at some point and going to compete for the divisional crown. And then you'll have the Yankees coming in next weekend. So we've talked a lot about tests and being resilient and responding. The A's lost 3 in a row, and I'm going to get to something in the second segment. At a similar point in May last year, the A's lost a game kind of like last night. Not as dramatic where you had a no-hitter going into the ninth, but a low-scoring, close one-run game that you lost and got walked off on. And I'm going to go into detail about the responses after each of those games. That'll be in the second segment. So for the Athletics, you get one tonight. You're feeling good about yourselves. And them being resilient, again, you're seeing that this team is different. And again, I mentioned what Shuti Babbitt said post-game on NBC Sports California. He nailed it. The culture is different. And Dallas Braden had mentioned it in the broadcast on NBC Sports California that I think, and I mentioned this too on ASOC, when the Athletics swept the Mets and finished off that 5-1 road trip in New York, you really looked and there was a certain belief among that crew in the clubhouse that, yeah, maybe we are pretty good. Slow start in Toronto and Atlanta. You come back and you take 2 out of 3 against Houston at home. You have the walk-off home run from Brent Rooker to win that series on Sunday. You lose the heartbreaker in New York against the Yankees, then win the next two against the Yankees, then sweep the Mets. It turned some heads in baseball, but I think it made the Athletics realize, hey, yeah, we're pretty good, and we're going to be a force to be reckoned with. We're not going to let what happened the last couple of years happen again in 2026. History does repeat itself, but the 2026 A's are making sure that history does not repeat itself. Nick Kurtz, 5 RBIs today. 3 hits, couple of singles, a double. His on-base streak is now at 42 games. 5 RBIs today. 3 hits, couple of singles, a double. His on-base streak is now at 42 games. And with Kurtz, and I've mentioned this on this show over the last week or so, and really throughout the course of the season. Even when he struggled at the beginning of the season, he was still such a feared hitter that he was not getting pitched to. And so people were asking, well, why is he in the leadoff spot? Well, that's why, because if he's not going to get pitched to, he's going to be on base, and you want traffic on the base paths. Because when the A's are at their best, they have traffic on the base paths, they're putting the ball in play, they're putting pressure on the defense, putting pressure on the pitcher, running up the pitcher's pitch count, making him throw high leverage, high stress pitches earlier in the game. That's when the A's offense is at its best, and they did that tonight as well. But if you go back to Kurtz, his last 20 games, he has been absolutely terrific, hitting .316, a .458 on-base percentage. That's a .984 OPS, 3 homers, 20 RBIs. Now, the power is starting to come around, but you look at the averages climbing every single day. That on-base percentage is around the .450s. I mean, it's truly impressive. And what I think is more impressive about Kurtz is that you watch his at-bats, and he figured out early on that teams were not going to let Nick Kurtz beat them. If it's Shea Langeliers, fine. If it's Brent Rooker, fine. Their scouting report, do not give Nick Kurtz a pitch to hit, and don't let him beat us. Now, when you're a hitter that has the power of Kurtz and the confidence that he has at the plate and the ability to really impact the game with one swing, you want to make that impact as early and as often as you can. So what's commendable about Kurtz is that he's taken his walks. He's saying, fine, okay, I'll pass the baton to the next guy. And then, you know what, you're going to put me on first base, I'm going to start stealing bags now too. So it's just really commendable to see, because you'll often see some hitters start to press and start to chase pitches out of the strike zone to try to make an impact, to try to do too much, as you hear throughout baseball. And so with Kurtz, him being super patient, he knows he's got guys behind him that can hit. If he's not hitting leadup, he knows he's going to have a Shea Langeliers in front of him, or when he's healthy, a Jacob Wilson in front of him leading off. Someone that is going to give that pitcher a good at-bat so that he sees pitches, and then you know when he steps up to the plate, he knows what's coming, and he knows that I may only get one pitch to hit the entire night, but I'm not going to go chasing pitches just to try to do something. Right, I'm going to take my walks and let the rest of the team do what they need to do. 833-625-2278 is the number. We'll get to your phone calls and more coming up next on A's Talk.
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3: 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The Vegas Golden Knights dispatched of those furry elephants, got rid of those pesky ducks, and now they have another mountain to climb. As in the Western Conference Finals, the Knights will be looking to dodge an avalanche to reach the top of their conference. All the fun will start midweek as the Knights will be a mile high in Colorado taking on the Avalanche. So make sure and tune in Wednesday starting with pregame at 4 and puck drop just after 5 on Fox Sports Las Vegas. Only we have it, and you know it.
4: James against Porter, drives, Spence gets inside. 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It's 40,000 for LeBron James.
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11: 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SEC baseball tournament seeing Vanderbilt, Tennessee, LSU all advancing with wins in their opening games. Ditto for Missouri, which gets its first win in the SEC tournament since 2017. On the big diamond, the big league diamond, White Sox, a 2-1 win over the Mariners. Chicago's won 8 of its last 10.
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11: Red Sox picking up a win in Kansas City. Jaron Duran going yard for the first time this month. WEEI.
13: Pitch is ripped high and deep down the right field line. If it's fair, it's out of here. It is fair and gone. Three-run homer for Duran. The Red Sox erupt in the ninth, and it is 6-1 in Kansas City.
8: Number 4.
11: To Arizona. Diamondbacks ending things with one swing. Arizona Sports 98.7 FM.
13: Here's the 1-0. And Marte swings. High drive. Left field. Game. Set. Match.
14: Unbelievable. Marte's still working his way towards first base. He is fired up.
8: Number 3.
11: Hitting a big 3, not just reserved for the ballpark. There were a couple in New York as the Knicks staged that massive comeback in Game 1 against the Cavs.
13: Brunson gets it at the midcourt line.
15: I think you've got to start trapping him, Dave. Like, he's beating you single-handedly.
13: Going against Harden, behind the back dribble, fires a 3 from the right side. You bet! Jalen Brunson can't be stopped right now. It's a 5-point game with 3.5 to go.
8: Number 2.
11: Back to baseball, Washington rallies to beat the Mets, getting a rarity in the process. our buddy Dave Jagler on the Nationals Radio Network.
10: Set for McClain. Here's the pitch. Swing a fly ball, deep left center field. Chasing back Taylor to the warning track. He will leap. Morabito leaps and it's off his glove. They don't know where it is. This might be an inside the park home run. Three runs have scored. What a circle of the bases. The throw home is not in time. Wood with a head first slide has an inside the park grand slam home run. He brings them all in, including himself. They're going crazy here at Nationals Park. It's now 5-4 New York.
8: Number one.
11: We heard the three-run walk-off that happened in Arizona. That was in the ninth inning. In St. Louis, an extra-inning blast to send folks home. Cardinals Radio Network.
16: Montgomery working from the stretch. The pitch to Herrera is hit deep to left field. Herrera has just won it with a walk-off big fly into the Pirates' bullpen. And the crowd is going nuts here at Busch Stadium.
11: The fourth of their four homers. On Tuesday, there was also the Knicks rally. They win in overtime as well. From about the 8-minute mark of the fourth quarter and through overtime, Donovan Mitchell and James Harden had 3 points, a combined 1-for-10 shooting, missing all 5 3-point attempts. ESPN analyst Kendrick Perkins.
17: Well, one, you got to give a lot of credit to Mike Brown because this new offensive system that he's put in, especially, you know, at the start of the Atlanta series where Carl Anthony Towns is running that point forward, you have so much spacing, right? Mm-hmm. And that allows Jalen Brunson to go to work and get those isolations. And it's hard to send a double team because now they have so much spacing and they have so much shooting on the floor, especially with Carl Anthony Towns. But then they hung their hats on the defensive side of the basketball, right? We give a lot of credit to the Knicks for being a good offensive team, but they've been great this postseason defensively, and I got to tip my hat to them because they've been getting stops when they need to get stops, and they've been hanging their hats on the defensive side.
18: They're down 22, and they can't make a bucket, man. When you're on the right side of it, it feels great, but Cleveland could just I can't imagine what that feeling is like. When did you think it could happen?
17: Well, the biggest thing is when you're on the road, you want to keep the crowd out of the game. And once we saw the crowd get rowdy, and all of a sudden you started to see the energy in the arena and the guys on the floor started to get life, you knew that they had an opportunity to win that basketball game. And all of a sudden, you know role players, Landry Shamet, they play better at home. And we started to see Mikal Bridges. He got stops. He got timely buckets, hitting big-time threes along with Big Body Brunson, do what he does best, and that's being one of the best closers in the game.
18: They went after Harden, didn't they?
17: Oh, I was waiting on that. Again, when the pressure is on, we watch Harden and the Cleveland Cavaliers fold like clean sheets. And I got to give a lot of blame to Harden and Kenny Atkinson. One, for having Harden on the floor. Like, he was a defensive liability for them all in that fourth quarter.
11: Brunson hitting 7 of 8 shots in the fourth quarter in overtime when defended by James Harden. Harden after the loss.
19: James, where's the team's mentality after a game like this? Obviously, you're going to lose games in the postseason, but to be up so big, so late, how is it harder to flush a game like this?
20: No, you know, we're a super confident team. You know, obviously, we understand, you know, we literally led one step away, but, we got a lot of positives out of this game, you know what I mean? So we just watched them, figure out what we can correct, and, you know, put an entire game together.
11: Harden 15 points on 5 of 16 shooting and 6 turnovers. Cavs 0-6 this postseason when he has more turnovers than made shots. 8-1 when he has more shots than turnovers. Cavs are now 2-7 on the road this postseason. The two wins coming at Detroit in the conference semis. Knicks take game 1 of the conference finals. They'll host game 2 Thursday. Western Conference Finals playing game 2 tonight in Oklahoma City. More reaction to the East coming up next. SportsCenter All Night continues. It's ESPN Radio.
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32: Brunson drives right side, gets all the way to the basket. Reverse layup, good on the left side of the rim. And the Knicks take the lead. 14-13, a timeout on the floor.
1: The Dallas Mavericks are on the search for a new head man.
33: This is the front office and the ownership group of the Dallas Mavericks saying, you know what? Anything that was attached to Luka, we are detaching from this organization.
1: How do the Thunder bounce back after a game one loss?
34: Shai Gilgeous-Alexander is not going to wait for the game to come to him. He's not going to try to get teammates involved. Things don't change in game two.
1: Plus, we look around all the action from the major leagues.
35: The pitch to Michael. Swung on, drilled to deep center on the Georgia Lottery home run jackpot inning. That ball is gone. Tie game, Michael Harris.
36: Facts, we're going to get this out of the way before we go any further. Then we're going to talk hoops. So did you hear what the Chuckster said? Were you told what the Chuckster said?
37: I just said, that's a good-looking man right there. You got to give him his flowers. Hey, Max, I'm going to be serious on basketball.
34: It's only weird. It's only weird if they make it weird, Charles. You're
37: thank
34: good, man.
37: Thank you.
34: I appreciate the
37: thank you.
34: Yeah.
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11: 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Conference finals underway in the NBA this week. Monday, the West came out of the gates with a classic Game 1 for Spurs and Thunder. San Antonio getting 41 from Victor Wembanyama in that double overtime win on the road Tuesday in the East. The conference says, hold my beer. Game one, Cavs-Knicks at Madison Square Garden. We'll just jump right to the fourth quarter.
32: Front court, left side, Schroeder shovels to Wade. Schroeder has it back. Mitchell, right side, a three is up. Pitch good! It is 92-71 Cleveland at the eight-minute mark.
11: Cavaliers dominating on the road and in control. They went to the fourth quarter with a 14-point lead, extended it to 22 with less than 8 minutes to go. According to ESPN Analytics, at that point, the Knicks were looking at a 0.1% win probability.
0: So you're telling me there's a chance.
11: Down 22 in the fourth. Not much of a chance, but yeah, there's a chance.
32: Top of the circle, Brunson drive. Stops 12-footer up. Good for Brunson. It's 94-84 with 4:45 left. Brunson gets it at the midcourt line.
2: I think you've got to start trapping him, Dave. Like, he's beating you single-handedly.
32: Going against Harden. Behind the back dribble. Fires a three from the right side. You bet! Jalen Brunson can't be stopped right now. It's a five-point game with 3.5 to go. Anunoby straight on. Throws to the right wing. Shamet puts it up. It hit the rim twice and dropped in to tie it up at 99 with 40 seconds left.
11: Knicks all the way back from down 22. Cavs would retake the lead, but Brunson again.
32: Brunson right side, 23 seconds left. Drives, gets past Harden, floater off the backboard is good. And the game is tied again at 101 with 19 seconds left.
11: Monday, Spurs and Thunder went to overtime, tied at 101. Tuesday, Cavs and Knicks go to overtime, tied at 101.
32: Brunson with the basketball, defended by Harden. Let's see if he looks to take him to the goal again. He'll back away to the midcourt stripe, puts it on the floor, gets past him easily. Middle of the lane, floater, of course! Brunson again, 36 for Brunson, destroying James Harden. And Towns gets it across to Brunson, left side, swing to the right wing. Shamet puts it up, hits a three! It's a 9-point Knick lead with a minute 49 to go in overtime. The Knicks come storming back in the largest playoff comeback win since 1970. They go from trailing by 22 to winning by 11 in overtime, 115-104.
11: Knicks entering Tuesday. They knew the teams trailing by at least 22 in the fourth quarter of a playoff game were 1-594. But the Knicks outscore the Cavs 44-11 over the final 12 minutes and 49 seconds of the game. Fourth quarter and overtime. And they win it 115-104. Holding serve on their own court for game one. Jalen Brunson, 38 points, 15 of 29 from the floor. He spoke with our Lisa Salters.
2: Jalen, you guys were down 22 points with 7:40 to go. Just how did you guys get this one back?
3: Found a way. I don't have an answer for you.
2: 40, you guys outscored them since that point, 44-11. That's the last seven and a half in the fourth quarter and overtime. Just what was different? What started working for you guys?
3: We got some stops. We kept fighting, kept believing. Just kept chipping away. You know, they were playing great basketball, and we just found a way. I really don't have an answer.
2: I mean, once again, you put the team on your back in that fourth quarter to get the game to overtime. You went on your own personal run. Just what was that feeling like for you when you were in that zone?
3: I'll realize after the fact. But I'm just happy we found a way to win. We kept believing in each other, taking the stops, kept running. My teammates got to believe in me, my coaches. It's all credit to them.
2: I know it's the first 1-4, and this is one game, and you like to keep it right here. But what does a comeback win like this, what can it do for a team?
3: We can still learn from a win. We didn't play our best, obviously, until the end, but we can still learn from a win. We got a lot of work to do.
11: Jalen Brunson had 24 points in the second half and overtime, including 11 straight for the Knicks in the fourth quarter as they rally for the win. Cavs are now 28-2 this season when entering the fourth quarter with a double-digit lead. Both of the losses to the Knicks. Game one of the Eastern Conference Finals goes to the Knicks. We heard it right here, NBA on ESPN Radio. Dave Pasch, Doris Burke have the call. Back to Madison Square Garden. Dave?
4: Thank you, Jay. One of the greatest come-from-behind wins in the history of the NBA playoffs as the Knicks trailed by 22 in the fourth and win by 11 in overtime. How do you put this one in perspective, Doris, what we witnessed here tonight from the Knicks and in particular from Jalen Brunson?
5: You know, when you think of dynamic middle-of-the-floor players in the modern era of NBA basketball, you think LeBron James, you think Giannis Antetokounmpo, and it's all about their size and athleticism, physicality and strength. You do not necessarily think about Jalen Brunson as a dynamic middle-of-the-floor player. But tonight, this game swung on his ability to stay balanced emotionally, keep working the game, and then finally, in the fourth quarter, that young man who's all NBA and turned himself into a legit one of the best players in the game, took command on a variety of shots, driving left, driving right, getting to the mid-range, using footwork, the three-pointer. He just was so patient all night. And then when the doubles came, getting off the ball, letting the game come to him. Just a special performance. And again, Dave, the Knicks' fourth quarter defense was at a different level entirely. They have been the second best defense in the playoffs, and I thought it showed in the fourth quarter. And the Cavaliers, boy, you had a 22-point edge. You said it leading up to the game. This team has been criticized for at times being soft. Well, you just wilted under extraordinary pressure here, and now I've got to find your footing in the next 48 hours.
4: I was going to ask you about that because you could look at this one of two ways. If you're Cleveland, you'd say, you know what? We were exhausted. Back-to-back seven-game series. No breaks. We came in here and had a big lead, and we did not close it out, but we should feel good that we can compete with this team. Or you could say, we blew it. We had an opportunity to take game one, and we did something we've done a lot this year. We were not strong when we needed to be strong.
5: Tonight gave evidence to me that the competitive toughness of the New York Knicks is worthy of the position they now occupy. 1-0 with a chance to go up 2-0 on Thursday night. If you are the Cleveland Cavaliers, you believe that the force you played with and the toughness that you showed in winning two game sevens, including a dominant one on the road against Detroit, to get here, you've got to find that team again. And you do that by playing with extraordinary force and putting today in the rearview mirror. It doesn't matter. It's time. It's on to the next in the NBA. Cavs have got to find a way.
4: Final score, Knicks 115, the Cavs 104 in overtime. For Doris Burke, I'm Dave Pasch right here in your home for the NBA, ESPN Radio, and the ESPN app. Now let's go back to Jay Reynolds in the studio.
11: All right, Dave, the Cavs losing in overtime. Donovan Mitchell, 29 points, made his last shot with 8 minutes and 19 seconds to go in the fourth quarter.
6: We didn't close it out. We got to clean up on film and go from there. It's one loss. I don't know if y'all can y'all hear me. It's one loss. It's a bad loss, but all we can do is go back and watch the film and fix it. It's one game. We could have lost by 40. Still would have been 1-0. So we just watched the film. We played, you know, pretty solid for three quarters or so. We'll make adjustments and go from there.
11: Cavs had the lead, and a big lead, but Knicks rally and take the series opener at home. Game two Thursday. Wednesday, game two of the Western Conference Finals. Spurs opening the series with a win Monday in game one in Oklahoma City. Victor Wembanyama, 41 points, 24 rebounds in that win. Shai Gilgeous-Alexander, fresh off winning his second straight MVP, 24 points in the loss, missing 16 of his 23 shots from the floor. ESPN's Tim McMahon.
7: SGA held up that MVP trophy during the pregame ceremony. He holds himself to that standards. He put it real plain and simple. I've got to be better, especially against a team of this caliber. And it is not, it's a lot easier said than done. Victor Wembanyama deserves a ton of credit for SGA's struggles, in addition to the point of attack defenders, but especially with Wimby. You know, SGA says attacking him, you have to be smart, you have to be patient, but you also have to be aggressive. You can't be timid. You can't go in there scared. That's when, as he said, the Spurs are really able to put a stranglehold on the game. So they're trying to figure out pathways to create cracks for him, how to attack him. But again, you have to be aggressive. You have to. He has to play his game and not allow Wimby to dictate.
8: This isn't the first time, right, that Oklahoma City has lost to game one, even at home, right? I'm thinking the Nuggets, right? They stole the first game of the conference semifinals, and then the Pacers in game one of the finals last year. What can they draw maybe even from those experiences to try to even up this series?
7: Yeah, they're not comfortable in this situation, but they are confident. It is familiar territory. And this team takes a ton of pride in, as Mark Dagenault said, its ability to problem solve throughout the course of a playoff series. Now, obviously, look, the Spurs and Wemby present different levels of problems. But again, they believe they get better throughout the course of a series. They believe, you know, you get stuff on film, they can figure things out. And a big part of that is Shai Gilgeous-Alexander's proven himself in this department. You mentioned game one loss to the Nuggets, game one loss to the Pacers. In both of those game twos after that, he had 34 points, 8 assists, was extremely efficient, and led OKC to win. So they've been there, they've done that. Now they've got to do it against a 62-win Spurs team with a talent unlike anything that we've seen before.
11: Game two tonight in Oklahoma City. Thunder looking to earn a split of the first two on their home court and pull even in the series. We'll have it tonight. Coverage 8 o'clock Eastern here on ESPN Radio and the ESPN app. Right now, SportsCenter all night to the Diamond in St. Louis. Pirates trailed 6-4 in the ninth. They rally and force extra innings. And in the 10th with the game tied at 6.
9: The winning run is at third base. Montgomery working from the stretch. The pitch to Herrera is hit deep to left field. Herrera has just won it with a walk-off big fly into the Pirates bullpen. And the crowd is going nuts here at Busch Stadium. A three-run home run for Herrera, his fifth of the year. And everybody waiting to meet him at home plate. And the celebration is beginning. The hopping going on at home plate.
11: Cardinals Radio Network 9-6 the final in 10. Herrera with his first career walk-off hit. Fifth walk-off win this season for the Cardinals. Second most behind the Cubs, who have 6 walk-off in St. Louis. They needed 10 innings to do it. In Arizona, Diamondbacks take care of it in regulation.
10: Here's the 1-0. And Marte swings. High drive. Left field. Game set.
12: Unbelievable. Marte's still working his way towards first base. He is fired up.
11: Arizona Sports 98-7. Marte, game-winning 3-run homer with 2 outs in the ninth to beat the Giants 5-3. Arizona trail 3-1 going to the ninth. Adrian Del Castillo had a 2-out RBI single that cut the deficit to 3-2. Then a catcher's interference call, and the Diamondbacks wind up with the win. Arizona goes for the 3-game sweep on Wednesday. You know, you got to be quick to get an inside the park home run. For a grand slam, you got to have 3 quick guys in front of you.
10: Set for McClain. Here's the pitch. Swing a fly ball, deep left center field. Chasing back Taylor to the warning track. He will leap. Morabito leaps and it's off his glove. They don't know where it is. This might be an inside the park home run. 3 runs have scored. 1 is circling the bases. The throw home is not in time. One with a hit first slide. That's an inside the park grand slam home run. He brings them all in, including himself. They're going crazy here at Nationals Park. It's now 5-4 New York.
11: Nationals Radio Network. Nationals continue to rally. They beat the Mets 9-6. Nationals joining the Diamondbacks as only teams with multiple wins this season in games where they trailed by at least 5. Nats beat the Mets on Tuesday. Dodgers and Padres.
9: Freeman swings and hits one high in the air to deep right field. This game is tied. Freddie Freeman with his second home run of the game. And now we got a brand new game tied at 4.
11: And it would ultimately be the Dodgers game. A 5-4 win over the Padres. AM 570. LA Sports. Dodgers have won 6 of their last 7, and with the win, they move back into first place in the NL West by a half game over those Padres, who have their 4-game win streak come to an end. They are now 11-6 in divisional games this season. Down to the Final 4, getting underway on Wednesday. That's next. 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
28: At this point in the playoffs, I'm not going to put anyone in front of Colorado. When they are on their game, I don't think anyone else looks like them. They just have a way of absolutely dominating and coming at you with their entire lineup. Carolina, I've even said from the beginning, they weren't even in my top five power rankings coming into the playoffs, and only because I played against these guys, I know how they play, and it seems like they play a playoff style game all year, and I get worried about them getting a little bit tired. Well, now they have a potential of having 10 plus days off. They've won 8 games in a row. They haven't lost yet. So now they have to win me over. Also Rob Brind'Amour, who I respect a ton, as a player and as a coach, obviously is very good at getting through his message through to his team. Everyone plays the same. You hear their best players talking about checking for chances. How many offensive players, top offensive players in the league, do you hear talking like that? Not many. And so Rod does a great job with those guys. And that right now, I think they're absolutely, in my eyes, the favorite in the East, but I just can't put them over Colorado just yet.
27: Final four in the NHL and game one coming up on Wednesday. WNBA, Tempo and Mercury.
0: It's getting physical out there. It's getting chippy. The tight game, a minute and a half left. Everyone's going to play really intense. Mabry. Catch and shoot. She's good.
27: Toronto getting the bucket there. And they beat the Mercury 98-90. TSN with the call. As the Tempo becomes the fifth team in WNBA history with at least 95 points in three of their first five games in a season. First team to do so with their franchise's first five games. Brittany Sykes, 31 points. Mabry had 30. First teammates in WNBA history to each record 30 in a single game during the franchise's first season. First teammates to do it since Asia Wilson and Jackie Young in last year. Only instance in 2025. 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
2: The 2-0. High fly ball, right field. Sanchez back, on the track, at the wall, see ya. A home run from Ben Rice, a two-run shot, and the Yankees lead 5-3.
3: Ben Rice, and he said it's not just the Aaron Judge show anymore. His 16th of the year, some kind of year he is having.
27: So it's added on the YES Network. Ben Rice, 16th homer of the season alongside Aaron Judge. They become the second duo for the Yankees with 16 homers in the first 50 games of a season. Mantle and Barrett did it for the Yankees in 1956. Yankees a 5-4 win over the Blue Jays on Tuesday. Toronto now 3-8 against the AL East this season. They've lost all five games in the division on the road. Yankees, meanwhile, have won 11 of their last 12 at home. Brewers and Cubs.
4: 3-1. And Teranga, high fly ball, left center field. PCA's back at the track, and it is gone! Bryce Teranga, two-run blast. There's that insurance the Brewers were looking for.
27: 620 WTMJ. Brewers get the insurance and they get the win. 5-2 over the Cubs, who've now lost four straight, tied for their longest skid of the season. Three four-game losing streaks for the Cubs in 2026. They're 2-8 in their last 10. Brewers are 10-2 in their last 12. Best record in baseball since May 6th. They move into first place in the NL Central, half game ahead of the Cubs. Athletics putting up double digits on the Angels.
5: Oh, one pitch is drilled down the right field line. That's going to get down. That's a hit. Extra bases rolling into the corner. McNeil has scored. Langler is to third. They're going to wave him around, and he will score. It's become a huge night for Nick Kurtz. Five RBIs, three hits. That's a two-base hit down the right field line, and an 11-4 lead for the A's.
27: Talk 650 KSTE. It'd be a 14-6 win for the Athletics. Season high 14 runs for the A's as they snap a three-game losing streak and maintain their lead in the American League West. Nick Kurtz, 3-for-5, a season high 5 RBI. He has reached base safely in 42 consecutive games, longest streak in baseball this season. A's putting up double digits. So do the Rangers.
6: And that brings up Brandon Nimmo. And Nimmo swings and drives one deep to center. That turns McCarthy around. He's still going back. He leaps at the wall, and it's gone. Brandon Nimmo cranks one out of here. His fifth home run of the year, and it's now 7-0 in favor of Texas.
27: Texas goes on to a 10-0 win over the Rockies as they get the shutout, seventh shutout this season, most in Major League Baseball. 10-0 shutout, tied for their largest shutout win over the last three seasons. 105-3, the Fan. With the call for the Rockies, 35th time being shut out since 2024, most in baseball over that span. Offense for both the A's and the Rangers as they both put up double digits. It was pitching for Cincinnati.
6: Burns, home of the 0-2. Man, that's exactly what they do. Blew him away with a high heater up and out of the zone. Nuno Sosa chased him up there. 8 strikeouts now for Burns and 4 in a row. Burns has struck out 5 of the last 6 batters he's faced.
27: 700 WLW as the Reds beat the Phillies 4-1. Chase Burns, 9 strikeouts, most in a game without a walk in his career. Burns becoming the first Reds pitcher age 23 or younger with a sub-2 ERA in the first 10 games of the season.
1: 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The rivalries.
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27: For a probation violation, Jason Kidd is out as coach of the Dallas Mavericks. Cavaliers were this close to a Game 1 win on the road, but the Knicks had something to say about that.
45: Over the last 12 minutes, final 7 minutes of regulation and the 5 minutes of overtime, Knicks outscore the Cavs 44-11.
46: It feels worse than that, Mike.
27: Mike Breen, Richard Jefferson on ESPN. Cavs coming off consecutive 7-game series. opening round against Toronto and then knocking off the top-seeded Pistons in the conference semis. And in game one of the Eastern Conference Finals, they blow a 22-point fourth-quarter lead in New York. Knicks had been resting since closing out their sweep with the Sixers back on May 10th. And from up 22 in the fourth, Cavs lose by 11 in overtime. Cleveland coach Kenny Atkinson.
0: Yeah, you know, if my only regret, and this, you know, this can happen when you get a little fatigue, I think it just stopped moving. I mean, we were pinging the ball all over the place, great ball movement, and then it just got a little stagnant. And I told the guys, I said, we played great basketball the majority of the game, just the ball stuck at the end there a little bit. Got to keep trusting pass. And then, but I also said we got a ton of great looks that didn't go in. So we'll look at it. I think decisions got to be better, especially when we get fatigued. Sometimes we, you know, we tend to want to, you know, put our heads down too much. Just got to find the open guy.
27: Ultimately, it's a 115-104 Knicks win in overtime. Jalen Brunson, 38 in the win. Cavs see 29 from Donovan Mitchell. Mitchell, though, made his last shot with just under 8.5 minutes to go in the fourth quarter. How do you move on from that one?
1: I mean, it's no different than playing a solid game in Toronto and R.J. Barrett hits the shot that goes all the way to the top. It's the same as one loss. They're bad. We've had some tough ones, but it's one loss. It's not like that loss, you know, gives them two or three games, right? It's one. So we have an opportunity to come back here in 2 days and steal one here, and that's really all it is. You know, if you allow yourself to go down that path, you won't be ready for game two. So that's pretty much the mindset.
27: It's one loss, but are all losses created equally? To the crew at Inside the NBA, Shaq, Kenny Smith, Charles Barkley.
2: I don't like to get on TV and say people choked, but that was a damn choke job.
3: Oh, what you going to say?
2: I'm going to say it now. I'm very selective when I say that. With the cap, I don't understand.
3: What makes you choke and what makes you lose the game?
2: Okay, so they had a 20-point lead.
3: 22.
2: 22, okay. And they just stopped. They just started going, milking the clock, like, you know, like a prevent offense.
3: Not only that, Chuck, I don't think they had great use of timeouts because, you know, me and Chuck was in this
2: scream timeout, yes.
3: All timeouts, so, you know, they allowed.
2: He let the league go from 20 to like six, and it never called the timeout. But my problem was, if you go back and looked in the beginning, the ball was moving, everybody was getting wide open shot. You go back and look at the first 6 or 8 minutes of that fourth quarter, they were just going one on one. They were the shot clock was on their back every single time, and Kenny should have called timeout sooner. That listen, like I said,
3: we knew you didn't.
2: I give Brunson a lot of credit. He was fantastic. The other guy shipped in, but that was a damn gag job right there.
3: You tell me from experience, do some losses take more out of you than others, and is this one of those for the Cleveland Cavaliers?
4: Well, when you're in the Western Conference Finals, I wouldn't say it takes more out of you, but you. You realize
3: when you're
4: that
3: up 22 in their gym.
4: Yeah, I mean, the only reason I can only talk from experience. And the experience, you know, actually, the guy sitting next to me, we had two games where we were up 20 and they beat us both times. The first two games of the series, we came back and actually won the series. But it, when you say it takes it out of you, it only takes it out of you if you don't feel you got up the correct way. We felt we had played the correct way, and we just couldn't sustain it. We just had to figure out a way to sustain it. But I look at Cleveland, the offense didn't initiate with Donovan Mitchell in the last 8 minutes of the game. It initiated with James Harden and or Merrill and or anyone else. And so now you don't have to double team off the start of the play. So that's why the ball didn't move. So when he was initiating the play, they were double teaming him off the pick and rolls, which makes the ball move.
2: Yeah.

0: championships. And so when you think about where they're headed, they traded Anthony Davis. Yes, he done an outstanding job for us building up and putting Cooper Flagg in the right position. But Jay Kidd is a coach that wants to win now. He is not looking in the near future or looking down the line 5 or 6 years from now. And so he wanted to go his own separate ways, and rightfully so. And I'm going to say this. Jay Kidd is just the first domino to fall. I wouldn't be surprised in the next 2 to 3 weeks if we see some more movement in that Mavericks organization for us a guy named Kyrie Irving.
1: Several members of the basketball operations department were also part of Tuesday's house cleaning in Dallas. SportsCenter all night, ESPN Radio. Football Chiefs receiver Rashee Rice sentenced to serve 30 days in jail after testing positive for marijuana. Violation of the terms of his probation. Texas State Attorney's Office saying Rice was ordered to go to jail immediately. Part of his original 30-day sentence for third-degree felony of racing and causing bodily injury. ESPN's Peter Schrager.
2: Totality of it all is just disappointing. This is a situation where the young man gets stung here for this thing. So he's got to serve 30 days in jail. He's going to have to spend those 30 days over the next 5 years at some point. But now it's expedited. But, you know, just speaking with people around the league and with sources in Kansas City leading up to the draft and even up till today, this thought that they're going to go get Deebo Samuel or go and make a play for Brandon Ayuk, like, they don't have money. They're tapped out. They don't have the flexibility to go out there and now suddenly entertain calls and start hosting free agent visits. It's almost like this is what we've got. The draft has already passed us by, and we're showing names like Cyrus out. Like, you're going to have to really rely on those young players to make plays. But disappointing, and I don't even know what they expected from Rashee Rice this year based on his availability, whatever else, but this certainly sets them back. There might be some real league disciplinary action again. So at this point, you say it's a slap on the wrist, but it actually could be more than that.
1: Meanwhile, teams going through their offseason workouts this time of year, like the Ravens, although missing on Tuesday, quarterback Lamar Jackson, new Ravens coach Jesse Minter.
3: Lamar's been one of our leaders of the offseason program, and a couple things going on yesterday and today, and do expect him to be back soon. We've had some great conversations. Know when he's going to be back, and again, I'll probably leave those between me and Lamar.
1: Lamar Jackson not there Tuesday for OTAs. ESPN's Jeremy Fowler.
4: The Ravens are not overly concerned. In fact, Jackson's attendance so far this season has been better than it was a year ago, where he missed several OTA sessions. So they believe he's going to be back soon, that this isn't really a boycott situation. However, when it comes to his contract, they do seem to be in a bit of an impasse because the Ravens wanted this done. They've been clear publicly and privately that they want to extend Jackson, who has 2 years left on his contract. That hasn't happened yet. And I have talked to some people around the league who wonder, does Lamar want to get through this year, go ball out in 2026? The market's going to go up because you have a lot of young quarterbacks next offseason who will be eligible for contract extensions, like the Drake Mays, Jaden Daniels, Caleb Williams. He could up those players with a new deal and up his value. So they're going to have a couple months here between now and camp to try to hammer out a long-term deal for Jackson.
1: League meetings, meanwhile, continuing this week as well. And among the moves, Super Bowl 64, landing in Nashville, Commissioner Roger Goodell.
5: Congratulations to Nashville, not just the Titans, but to the entire community of Nashville. I think our history goes back to the draft in 2019, which was a remarkable event for us, changed the future of the draft. Arguably changed the future of the Titans and the community. And I think this is the next great step in a remarkable football journey and a great community in Nashville. We can't wait to be there. We're happy to officially announce that Minnesota will host the draft in 2028. Again, congratulations to the community, to the Wolf family who worked so hard for this, and the entire Vikings organization.
1: Minnesota gets the draft. Nashville gets Super Bowl 64, 2030. Super Bowl this coming season, of course, in L.A. It's on ESPN. Then the Super Bowl makes stops in Atlanta and Las Vegas and Nashville. How do you bounce back from that? That's next. SportsCenter All Night continues. It's ESPN Radio.
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1: 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College tournament action on the diamond. SEC baseball tournament seeing Vanderbilt, Tennessee, LSU all advancing with wins in their opening games. Ditto for Missouri, which gets its first win in the SEC tournament since 2017. On the big diamond, the big league diamond, White Sox, a 2-1 win over the Mariners. Chicago's won 8 of its last 10.
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1: Red Sox picking up a win in Kansas City. Jaron Duran going yard for the first time this month. WEEI.
20: Pitch is ripped high and deep down the right field line. If it's fair, it's out of here. It is fair and gone. 3-run homer for Duran. The Red Sox erupt in the ninth, and it is 6-1 in Kansas City.
0: Number four.
1: To Arizona, Diamondbacks ending things with one swing. 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
20: Here's the 1-0. And Marte swings. High drive. Left field. Game. Set. Match.
21: Unbelievable. Marte's still working his way towards first base. He is fired up.
0: Number three.
1: Hitting a big three, not just reserved for the ballpark. There were a couple in New York as the Knicks staged that massive comeback in game one against the Cavs.
22: Brunson gets it at the midcourt line.
23: I think you've got to start trapping him, Dave. Like, he's beating you single-handedly.
22: Going against Harden, behind the back dribble, fires a three from the right side. You bet! Jalen Brunson can't be stopped right now. It's a five-point game with 3.5 to go.
0: Number two.
1: Back to baseball, Washington rallies to beat the Mets, getting a rarity in the process. Our buddy Dave Jagler on the Nationals Radio Network.
20: Set for McClain. Here's the pitch. Swing a fly ball, deep left center field. Chasing back Taylor to the warning track. He will leap Morabito, leaps and it's off his glove. They don't know where it is. This might be an inside the park home run. Three runs have scored. What a circle of the bases. The throw home is not in time. Wood with a head first slide. Has it inside the park. Grand slam home run. He brings them all in, including himself. They're going crazy here at Nationals Park. It's now 5-4 New York.
0: Number one.
1: We heard the three-run walk-off that happened in Arizona. That was in the ninth inning. In St. Louis, an extra inning blast to send folks home. Cardinals Radio Network.
24: Montgomery working from the stretch. The pitch to Herrera is hit deep to left field. Herrera has just won it with a walk-off big fly into the Pirates bullpen. And the crowd is going nuts here at Busch Stadium.
1: The fourth of their four homers on Tuesday. There was also the Knicks rally. They win in overtime as well. From about the 8-minute mark of the fourth quarter and through overtime, Donovan Mitchell and James Harden had 3 points, a combined 1-for-10 shooting, missing all 5 3-point attempts. ESPN analyst Kendrick Perkins.
25: Well, one, you got to give a lot of credit to Mike Brown, because this new offensive system that he's put in, especially, you know, at the start of the Atlanta series where Carl Anthony Towns is running that point forward, you have so much spacing, right? Mm-hmm. And that allows Jalen Brunson to go to work and get those isolations. And it's hard to send a double team because now they have so much spacing and they have so much shooting on the floor, especially with Carl Anthony Towns. But then they hung their hats on the defensive side of the basketball, right? We give a lot of credit to the Knicks for being a good offensive team, but they've been great this postseason defensively, and I got to tip my hat to them because they've been getting stops when they need to get stops, and they've been hanging their hats on the defensive side.
26: They're down 22, and they can't make a bucket, man. When you're on the right side of it, it feels great, but Cleveland could just, I can't imagine what that feeling is like. When did you think it could happen?
25: Well, the biggest thing is when you're on the road, you want to keep the crowd out of the game. And once we saw the crowd get rowdy, and all of a sudden you started to see the energy in the arena and the guys on the floor started to get life, you knew that they had an opportunity to win that basketball game. And all of a sudden, you know, role players, Landry Shamet, yep, they play better at home. And we started to see Mikal Bridges. He got stops. He got timely buckets, hitting big-time threes along with Big Body Brunson, do what he does best, and that's been one of the best closers in the game.
26: They went after Harden, didn't they?
25: Oh, I was waiting on that. Again, when the pressure is on, we watch Harden and the Cleveland Cavaliers fold like clean sheets. And I got to give a lot of blame to Harden and Kenny Atkinson. One, for having Harden on the floor. Like, he was a defensive liability for them all in that fourth quarter.
1: Brunson hitting 7 of 8 shots in the fourth quarter in overtime when defended by James Harden. Harden after the loss.
27: James, where's the team's mentality after a game like this? Obviously, you're going to lose games in the postseason, but to be up so big, so late, how is it harder to flush a game like this?
28: No, you know, we're a super confident team. You know, obviously, we understand, you know, we literally live one step away, but, you know, we got a lot of positives out of this game, you know what I mean? So we just watched them, forgot what we couldn't correct, and, you know, put an entire game together.
1: Harden 15 points on 5 of 16 shooting and 6 turnovers. Cavs 0-6 this postseason when he has more turnovers than made shots. 8-1 when he has more shots than turnovers. Cavs are now 2-7 on the road this postseason. The two wins coming at Detroit in the conference semis. Knicks take game one of the conference finals. They'll host game two Thursday. Western Conference Finals playing game two tonight in Oklahoma City. More reaction to the East coming up next. SportsCenter All Night continues. It's ESPN Radio.
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3: Brunson drives right side, gets all the way to the basket. Reverse layup, good on the left side of the rim. And the Knicks take the lead. 14-13, a timeout on the floor.
4: The Dallas Mavericks are on the search for a new head man.
32: This is the front office and the ownership group of the Dallas Mavericks saying, you know what? Anything that was attached to Luka, we are detaching from this organization.
4: How do the Thunder bounce back after a game one loss?
33: Shai Gilgeous-Alexander is not going to wait for the game to come to him. He's not going to try to get teammates involved. Things don't change in game two.
4: Plus, we look around all the action from the major leagues.
34: The pitch to Michael. Swung on, drilled to deep center on the Georgia Lottery home run jackpot inning. That ball is gone. Tie game, Michael Harris.
35: Fox
0: next, we're going to get this out of the way before we go any further. Then we're going to talk hoops. So did you hear what the Chuckster said? 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
5: I just said, that's a good-looking man right there. 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
1: 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Conference finals underway in the NBA this week. Monday, the West came out of the gates with a classic Game 1 for Spurs and Thunder. San Antonio getting 41 from Victor Wembanyama in that double overtime win on the road. Tuesday in the East, the conference says, hold my beer. Game 1, Cavs, Knicks at Madison Square Garden. We'll just jump right to the fourth quarter.
13: Front court, left side, Schroeder shovels to Wade. Schroeder has it back. Mitchell, right side, a three is up. Pitch good! It is 92-71 Cleveland at the eight-minute mark.
1: Cavaliers dominating on the road and in control. They went to the fourth quarter with a 14-point lead, extended it to 22 with less than 8 minutes to go. According to ESPN Analytics, at that point, the Knicks were looking at a 0.1% win probability.
14: So you're telling me there's a chance.
1: Down 22 in the fourth. Not much of a chance, but yeah, there's a chance.
13: Top of the circle, Brunson drives. Stops 12-footer up. Good for Brunson. It's 94-84 with 4:45 left. Brunson gets it at the midcourt line.
15: I think you've got to start trapping him, Dave. Like, he's beating you single-handedly.
13: Going against Harden. Behind the back dribble. Fires a three from the right side. You bet! Brunson can't be stopped right now. It's a five-point game with 3.5 to go. Anunoby straight on, throws to the right wing. Shamet puts it up. And it falls. It hit the rim twice and dropped in to tie it up at 99 with 40 seconds left.
1: Knicks all the way back from down 22. Cavs would retake the lead, but Brunson again.
13: Brunson right side. 23 seconds left. Drives, gets past Harden. Floater off the backboard is good. And the game is tied again with 101 with 19 seconds left.
1: Monday, Spurs and Thunder went to overtime. Tied at 101. Tuesday, Cavs and Knicks go to overtime. Tied at 101.
13: Brunson with the basketball, defended by Harden. Let's see if he looks to take him to the goal again. He'll back away to the midcourt stripe. Puts it on the floor. Gets past him easily. Middle of the lane. Floater. Brunson again, 36 for Brunson, destroying James Harden. And Towns gets it across to Brunson, left side, swing to the right wing. Shamet puts it up, it's a three. It's a 9-point Knicks lead with a minute 49 to go in overtime. The Knicks come storming back in the largest playoff comeback win since 1970. They go from trailing by 22 to winning by 11 in overtime, 115-104.
1: Knicks entering Tuesday. They knew the teams trailing by at least 22 in the fourth quarter of a playoff game were 1-594. But the Knicks outscore the Cavs 44-11 over the final 12 minutes and 49 seconds of the game. Fourth quarter and overtime. And they win it 115-104. Holding serve on their own court for game one. Jalen Brunson, 38 points, 15 of 29 from the floor. He spoke with our Lisa Salters.
15: Jalen, you guys were down 22 points with 7:40 to go. Just how did you guys get this one back?
16: Find a way. I don't have an answer for you.
15: 40, you guys outscored them since that point, 44-11. That's the last seven and a half in the fourth quarter and overtime. Just what was different? What started working for you guys?
16: I mean, we got some stops. We kept fighting, kept believing. We just kept tipping away. You know, they were playing great basketball, and just found a way. I really don't have an answer.
15: I mean, once again, you put the team on your back in that fourth quarter to get the game to overtime. You went on your own personal run. Just what was that feeling like for you when you were in that zone?
16: I'll realize after the fact. But I'm just happy we found a way to win. We kept believing in each other, taking the stops, kept running. My teammates got believing in me, my coaches. It's all credit to them.
15: I know it's the first 1-4, and this is one game, and you like to keep it right here. But what does a comeback win like this, what can it do for a team?
16: We can still learn from a win. We didn't play our best, obviously, until the end. But we can still learn from a win. We got a lot of work to do.
1: Jalen Brunson had 24 points in the second half in overtime, including 11 straight for the Knicks in the fourth quarter as they rally for the win. Cavs are now 28-2 this season when entering the fourth quarter with a double-digit lead. Both of the losses to the Knicks. Game one of the Eastern Conference Finals goes to the Knicks. We heard it right here, NBA on ESPN Radio. Dave Pasch, Doris Burke have the call. Back to Madison Square Garden. Dave?
2: Thank you, Jay. One of the greatest come-from-behind wins in the history of the NBA playoffs as the Knicks trailed by 22 in the fourth and win by 11 in overtime. How do you put this one in perspective, Doris, what we witnessed here tonight from the Knicks and in particular from Jalen Brunson?
8: You know, when you think of dynamic middle-of-the-floor players in the modern era of NBA basketball, you think LeBron James, you think Giannis Antetokounmpo, and it's all about their size and athleticism, physicality and strength. You do not necessarily think about Jalen Brunson as a dynamic middle-of-the-floor player. But tonight, this game swung on his ability to stay balanced emotionally, keep working the game, and then finally, in the fourth quarter, that young man who's all NBA and turned himself into a legit one of the best players in the game, took command on a variety of shots. Driving left, driving right, getting to the mid-range, using footwork, the three-pointer. He just was so patient all night. And then when the doubles came, getting off the ball, letting the game come to him. Just a special performance. And again, Dave, the Knicks' fourth quarter defense was at a different level entirely. They have been the second best defense in the playoffs, and I thought it showed in the fourth quarter. And the Cavaliers, boy, you had a 22-point edge. You said it leading up to the game. This team has been criticized for at times being soft. Well, you just wilted under extraordinary pressure here, and now have got to find your footing in the next 48 hours.
2: I was going to ask you about that because you could look at this one of two ways. If you're Cleveland, you'd say, you know what? We were exhausted. Back-to-back seven-game series. No breaks. We came in here and had a big lead, and we did not close it out, but we should feel good that we can compete with this team. Or you could say, we blew it. We had an opportunity to take game one, and we did something we've done a lot this year. We were not strong when we needed to be strong.
8: Tonight gave evidence to me that the competitive toughness of the New York Knicks is worthy of the position they now occupy. 1-0 with a chance to go up 2-0 on Thursday night. If you are the Cleveland Cavaliers, you believe that the force you played with and the toughness that you showed in winning two game sevens, including a dominant one on the road against Detroit, to get here, you've got to find that team again. And you do that by playing with extraordinary force and putting today in the rearview mirror. It doesn't matter. It's on to the next in the NBA. Cavs have got to find a way.
2: Final score, Knicks 115, the Cavs 104 in overtime. For Doris Burke, I'm Dave Pasch right here in your home for the NBA, ESPN Radio, and the ESPN app. Now let's go back to Jay Reynolds in the studio.
1: All right, Dave, the Cavs losing in overtime. Donovan Mitchell, 29 points, made his last shot with 8 minutes and 19 seconds to go in the fourth quarter.
9: We didn't close it out. We got to clean up on film and go from there. It's one loss. I don't know if y'all can y'all hear me. It's one loss. It's a bad loss, but all we can do is go back and watch the film and fix it. It's one game. We could have lost by 40. Still would have been 1-0. So we just watched the film. We played, you know, pretty solid for three quarters or so. We'll make adjustments and go from there.
1: Cavs had the lead, and a big lead, but Knicks rally and take the series opener at home. Game two Thursday. Wednesday, game two of the Western Conference Finals. Spurs opening the series with a win Monday in game one in Oklahoma City. Victor Wembanyama, 41 points, 24 rebounds in that win. Shai Gilgeous-Alexander fresh off winning his second straight MVP, 24 points in the loss, missing 16 of his 23 shots from the floor. ESPN's Tim McMahon.
10: SGA held up that MVP trophy during the pregame ceremony. He holds himself to that standard. He put it real plain and simple. I've got to be better, especially against a team of this caliber. And it is not, it's a lot easier said than done. Victor Wembanyama deserves a ton of credit for SGA's struggles, in addition to the point of attack defenders, but especially with Wimby. You know, SGA says attacking him, you have to be smart, you have to be patient, but you also have to be aggressive. You can't be timid. You can't go in there scared. That's when, as he said, the Spurs are really able to put a stranglehold on the game. So they're trying to figure out pathways to create cracks for him, how to attack him. But again, you have to be aggressive. You have to. He has to play his game and not allow Wimby to dictate.
12: This isn't the first time, right, that Oklahoma City has lost a game one, even at home, right? I'm thinking the Nuggets, right? They stole the first game of the conference semifinals, and then the Pacers in game one of the finals last year. What can they draw maybe even from those experiences to try to even up this series?
10: Yeah, they're not comfortable in this situation, but they are confident. It is familiar territory. And this team takes a ton of pride in, as Mark Dagenault said, its ability to problem solve throughout the course of a playoff series. Now, obviously, look, the Spurs and Wimby present different levels of problems. But again, they believe they get better throughout the course of a series. They believe, you know, you get stuff on film, they can figure things out. And a big part of that is Shai Gilgeous-Alexander's proven himself in this department. You mentioned game one loss to the Nuggets, game one loss to the Pacers. In both of those game twos after that, he had 34 points, 8 assists, was extremely efficient, and led OKC to win. So they've been there, they've done that. Now they've got to do it against a 62-win Spurs team with a talent unlike anything that we've seen before.
1: Game two tonight in Oklahoma City. Thunder looking to earn a split of the first two on their home court and pull even in the series. We'll have it tonight. Coverage 8 o'clock Eastern here on ESPN Radio and the ESPN app. Right now, SportsCenter all night to the Diamond in St. Louis. Pirates trailed 6-4 in the ninth. They rally and force extra innings. And in the 10th, with the game tied at 6.
17: The winning run is at third base. Montgomery working from the stretch. The pitch to Herrera is hit deep to left field. Herrera has just won it with a walk-off big fly into the Pirates bullpen. And the crowd is going nuts here at Busch Stadium. A three-run home run for Herrera, his fifth of the year. And everybody waiting to meet him at home plate. And the celebration is beginning. The hopping going on at home plate.
1: Cardinals Radio Network, 9-6 the final in 10. Herrera with his first career walk-off hit. Fifth walk-off win this season for the Cardinals. Second most behind the Cubs, who have 6 walk-off in St. Louis. They needed 10 innings to do it. In Arizona, Diamondbacks take care of it in regulation.
18: Here's the 1-0. And Marte swings. High drive. Left field. Game set.
19: Unbelievable. Marte's still working his way towards first base. He is fired up.
1: Arizona Sports 98-7. Marte, game-winning 3-run homer with 2 outs in the ninth to beat the Giants 5-3. Arizona trail 3-1 going to the ninth. Adrian Del Castillo had a 2-out RBI single that cut the deficit to 3-2. Then a catcher's interference call, and the Diamondbacks wind up with the win. Arizona goes for the 3-game sweep on Wednesday. You know, you got to be quick to get an inside the park home run. For a grand slam, you got to have 3 quick guys in front of you.
18: Set for McClain. Here's the pitch. Swinging a fly ball deep left center field. Chasing back Taylor to the warning track. He will leap. Morabito leaps and it's off his glove. They don't know where it is. This might be an inside the park home run. 3 runs have scored. 1 is circling the bases. The throw home is not in time. 1 with a hit first slide. An inside the park grand slam home run. He brings them all in, including himself. They're going crazy here at Nationals Park. It's now 5-4 New York.
1: Nationals Radio Network. Nationals continue to rally. They beat the Mets 9-6. Nationals joining the Diamondbacks as only teams with multiple wins this season in games where they trailed by at least 5. Nats beat the Mets on Tuesday. Dodgers and Padres.
17: Freeman swings and hits one high in the air to deep right field. This game is tied.
3: Freddie Freeman with his second home run of the game. And now we got a brand new game tied at four.
1: And it would ultimately be the Dodgers game. A 5-4 win over the Padres. AM 570. LA Sports Dodgers have won six of their last seven. And with the win, they move back into first place in the NL West by a half game over those Padres, who have their four-game win streak come to an end. They are now 11-6 in divisional games this season. Down to the Final Four, getting underway on Wednesday. That's next. 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
7: 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Now the pressure sits squarely on the Thunder in Game 2 at home. How will they respond? 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
0: At this point in the playoffs, I'm not going to put anyone in front of Colorado. When they are on their game, I don't think anyone else looks like them. They just have a way of absolutely dominating, coming at you with their entire lineup. Carolina, I've even said from the beginning, they weren't even in my top five power rankings coming into the playoffs, and only because I played against these guys, I know how they play, and it seems like they play a playoff style game all year, and I get worried about them getting a little bit tired. Well, now they have a potential of having 10 plus days off. They've won 8 games in a row. They haven't lost yet. So now they have to win me over. Also Rob Brind'Amour, who I respect a ton, as a player and as a coach, obviously is very good at getting through his message through to his team. Everyone plays the same. You hear their best players talking about checking for chances. How many offensive players, top offensive players in the league, do you hear talking like that? Not many. And so Rod does a great job with those guys. And that right now, I think they're absolutely, in my eyes, the favorite in the East, but I just can't put them over Colorado just yet.
1: Final four in the NHL and game one coming up on Wednesday. WNBA, Tempo and Mercury.
4: It's getting physical out there. It's getting chippy. You know, the tight game, a minute and a half left. Everyone's going to play really intense.
5: Mabry. Catch and shoot. She's good.
1: Toronto getting the bucket there. And they beat the Mercury 98-90 TSN with the call, as the Tempo becomes the fifth team in WNBA history with at least 95 points in three of their first five games in a season. First team to do so with their franchise's first five games. Brittany Sykes, 31 points. Mabry had 30. First teammates in WNBA history to each record 30 in a single game during the franchise's first season. First teammates to do it since Asia Wilson and Jackie Young in last year. Only instance in 2025. 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
28: The 2-0. High fly ball, right field. Sanchez back, on the track, at the wall, see ya. A home run from Ben Rice, a two-run shot, and the Yankees lead 5-3.
6: Ben Rice, and he said it's not just the Aaron Judge show anymore. His 16th of the year, some kind of year he is having.
1: That's how it's added on the YES Network. Ben Rice, 16th homer of the season alongside Aaron Judge. They become the second duo for the Yankees with 16 homers in the first 50 games of a season. Mantle and Barra did it for the Yankees in 1956. Yankees a 5-4 win over the Blue Jays on Tuesday. Toronto now 3-8 against the AL East this season. They've lost all five games in the division on the road. Yankees, meanwhile, have won 11 of their last 12 at home. Brewers and Cubs.
8: 3-1. And Terang, a high fly ball left center field. PCA's back at the track, and it is gone. Bryce Terang, a two-run blast. There's that insurance the Brewers were looking for.
1: 620 WTMJ. Brewers get the insurance, and they get the win. 5-2 over the Cubs, who've now lost four straight, tied for their longest skid of the season. Four-game losing streaks for the Cubs in 2026. They're 2-8 in their last 10. Brewers are 10-2 in their last 12. Best record in baseball since May 6th. They move into first place in the NL Central, half game ahead of the Cubs. Athletics putting up double digits on the Angels.
13: Oh, one pitch is drilled down the right field line. That's going to get down. That's a hit. Extra bases rolling into the corner. McNeil has scored. Langler is to third. They're going to wave him around, and he will score. It's become a huge night for Nick Kurtz. Five RBIs, three hits. That's a two-base hit down the right field line, and an 11-4 lead for the A's.
1: Talk 650 KSTE. It'd be a 14-6 win for the Athletics. Season high 14 runs for the A's as they snap a three-game losing streak and maintain their lead in the American League West. Nick Kurtz, 3-for-5, a season high 5 RBI. He has reached base safely in 42 consecutive games, longest streak in baseball this season. A's putting up double digits. So do the Rangers.
14: And that brings up Brandon Nimmo.
1: And Nimmo swings and drives one deep to center. That turns McCarthy around. He's still going back. He leaps at the wall, and it's gone. Brandon Nimmo cranks one out of here. His fifth home run of the year, and it's now 7-0 in favor of Texas. Texas goes on to a 10-0 win over the Rockies as they get the shutout, seventh shutout this season, most in Major League Baseball, 10-0 shutout, tied for their largest shutout win over the last three seasons. 105.3 The Fan with the call for the Rockies, 35th time being shut out since 2024, most in baseball over that span. Offense for both the A's and the Rangers as they both put up double digits. It was pitching for Cincinnati.
2: Burns, home of the 0-2. And that's exactly what they do. Blew him away with a high heater up and out of the zone. Mundo Sosa chased him up there. 8 strikeouts now for Burns and 4 in a row. Burns has struck out 5 of the last 6 batters he's faced.
1: 700 WLW as the Reds beat the Phillies 4-1. Chase Burns, 9 strikeouts, most in a game without a walk in his career. Burns becoming the first Reds pitcher age 23 or younger with a sub-2 ERA in the first 10 games of the season. Rallying from almost 24 down. That's next. It's ESPN Radio.
9: 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Jordan Alvarez and the Houston Astros roll into Chicago to face Ian Happ and the Cubs. 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
1: Probation violation. Jason Kidd is out as coach of the Dallas Mavericks. Cavaliers were this close to a game one win on the road, but the Knicks had something to say about that.
7: Over the last 12 minutes, final 7 minutes of regulation and the 5 minutes of overtime, Knicks outscore the Cavs 44-11.
11: It feels worse than that, Mike.
1: Mike Breen, Richard Jefferson on ESPN. Cavs coming off consecutive seven-game series. Opening round against Toronto and then knocking off the top-seeded Pistons in the conference semis. And in game one of the Eastern Conference Finals, they blow a 22-point fourth-quarter lead in New York. Knicks had been resting since closing out their sweep of the Sixers back on May 10th. And from up 22 in the fourth, Cavs lose by 11 in overtime. Cleveland coach Kenny Atkinson.
12: Yeah, you know, if my only regret, and this, you know, this can happen when you get a little fatigue, I think it just stopped moving. I mean, we were pinging the ball all over the place, great ball movement, and then it just got a little stagnant. And I told the guys, I said, we played great basketball the majority of the game, just the ball stuck at the end there a little bit. Got to keep trusting pass. And then, but I'll also say we got a ton of great looks that didn't go in. So we'll look at it. I think decisions got to be better, especially when we get fatigued. Sometimes we tend to want to, put our heads down too much. Just got to find the open guy.
1: Ultimately, it's a 115-104 Knicks win in overtime. Jalen Brunson, 38 in the win. Cavs see 29 from Donovan Mitchell. Mitchell, though, made his last shot with just under 8.5 minutes to go in the fourth quarter. How do you move on from that one?
17: I mean, it's no different than playing a solid game in Toronto and R.J. Barrett hits the shot that goes all the way to the top. It's the same as one loss. They're bad. We've had some tough ones, but it's one loss. It's not like that loss, you know, gives them two or three games, right? It's one. So we have an opportunity to come back here in 2 days and steal one here, and that's really all it is. You know, if you allow yourself to go down that path, you won't be ready for game two. So that's pretty much the mindset.
1: It's one loss, but are all losses created equally? To the crew at Inside the NBA, Shaq, Kenny Smith, Charles Barkley.
20: I don't like to get on TV and say people choked, but that was a damn choke job.
21: Oh, what you going to say?
20: I'm going to say it now. I'm very selective when I say that. What the cap? I don't understand.
21: What makes you choke and what makes you lose the game?
20: Okay, so they had a 20-point lead.
21: 22.
20: 22, okay. And they just stopped. They just started going... milking the clock, like, you know, like a prevent offense.
22: Not only that, Chuck, I don't think they had great use of timeouts because, you know, me and Chuck was in this
20: scream timeout, yes.
22: All timeouts, so, you know, they allowed.
20: He let the league go from 20 to like six, and it never called the timeout. But my problem was, if you go back and looked in the beginning, the ball was moving. Everybody was getting wide open shot. You go back and look at the first 6 or 8 minutes of that fourth quarter, they were just going one-on-one. They were the shot clock was on their back every single time, and Kenny should have called timeout sooner. That listen, like I said,
21: we knew you didn't.
20: I give Brunson a lot of credit. He was fantastic. The other guy chipped in, but that was a damn gag job right there.
21: You tell me from experience, do some losses take more out of you than others, and is this one of those for the Cleveland Cavaliers?
20: Well, when you're in the Western Conference Finals, I wouldn't say it takes more out of you, but you. You realize
21: when you're
20: that,
21: up 22 in their gym.
20: Yeah, I mean, the only reason I can only talk from experience. And the experience, you know, actually, the guy sitting next to me, we had two games where we were up 20 and they beat us both times, the first two games of the series. We came back and actually won the series, but when you say it takes it out of you, it only takes it out of you if you don't feel you got up the correct way. We felt we had played the correct way, and we just couldn't sustain it. We just had to figure out a way to sustain it. But I look at Cleveland, the offense didn't initiate with Donovan Mitchell in the last 8 minutes of the game. It initiated with James Harden and or Merrill and or anyone else. And so now you don't have to double team off the start of the play. So that's why the ball didn't move. So when he was initiating the play, they were double teaming him off the pick and rolls, which makes the ball move.
22: Yeah. To answer your question, honey, when you're a good team and you start off on the road, the goal is to get one on the road. Okay, you're up 22. We know how we got up 22. We lost the game. Can't have your heads down. You have to come back and play well the next game. You see coaches and, you know, the players talking about how they miss shots. So they're upset that they, you know, lost the game, but, you know, they're focusing on shots. They really didn't shoot the ball well in the second half, but you don't really get down on yourself when you're a good team. You're up 22. Fans went crazy in New York. We let one get away. But the goal is to at least get one on the road so they still have another chance to do that in game two.
20: And I disagree with both of them.

0: Hartman were also part of Tuesday's house cleaning in Dallas. SportsCenter All Night, ESPN Radio. Football Chiefs receiver Rashee Rice sentenced to serve 30 days in jail after testing positive for marijuana, violation of the terms of his probation. Texas State Attorney's Office saying Rice was ordered to go to jail immediately, part of his original 30-day sentence for third-degree felony of racing and causing bodily injury. ESPN's Peter Schrager.
1: So tally of it all is just disappointing. This is a situation where the young man gets stung here for this thing. So he's got to serve 30 days in jail. He's going to have to spend those 30 days over the next 5 years at some point, but now it's expedited. But, you know, just speaking with people around the league and with sources in Kansas City leading up to the draft and even up till today, this thought that they're going to go get Deebo Samuel or go and make a play for Brandon Ayuk, like, they don't have money. They're tapped out. They don't have the flexibility to go out there and now suddenly entertain calls and start hosting free agent visits. It's almost like this is what we've got. The draft has already passed us by, and we're showing names like Cyrus out. Like, you're going to have to really rely on those young players to make plays. But disappointing, and I don't even know what they expected from Rashee Rice this year based on his availability, whatever else. But this certainly sets them back. There might be some real league disciplinary action again. So at this point, you say it's a slap on the wrist, but it actually could be more than that.
0: Meanwhile, teams going through their offseason workouts this time of year, like the Ravens, although missing on Tuesday, quarterback Lamar Jackson, new Ravens coach Jesse Minter.
2: Lamar's been one of our leaders of the offseason program, and a couple things going on yesterday and today, and do expect him to be back soon. We've had some great conversations. Know when he's going to be back, and again, I'll probably leave those between me and Lamar.
0: Lamar Jackson not there Tuesday for OTAs. ESPN's Jeremy Fowler.
3: The Ravens are not overly concerned. In fact, Jackson's attendance so far this season has been better than it was a year ago, where he missed several OTA sessions. So they believe he's going to be back soon, that this isn't really a boycott situation. However, when it comes to his contract, they do seem to be in a bit of an impasse because the Ravens wanted this done. They've been clear publicly and privately that they want to extend Jackson, who has 2 years left on his contract. That hasn't happened yet, and I have talked to some people around the league who wonder, does Lamar want to get through this year, go ball out in 2026? The market's going to go up because you have a lot of young quarterbacks next offseason who will be eligible for contract extensions, like the Drake Mays, Jaden Daniels, Caleb Williams. He could up those players with a new deal and up his value. So they're going to have a couple months here between now and camp to try to hammer out a long-term deal for Jackson.
0: League meetings, meanwhile, continuing this week as well. And among the moves, Super Bowl 64, landing in Nashville, Commissioner Roger Goodell.
4: Congratulations to Nashville, not just the Titans, but to the entire community of Nashville. I think our history goes back to the draft in 2019, which was a remarkable event for us, changed the future of the draft. Arguably change the future of the Titans and the community. And I think this is the next great step in a remarkable football journey and a great community in Nashville. We can't wait to be there. We're happy to officially announce that Minnesota will host the draft in 2028. Again, congratulations to the community, to the Wolf family who worked so hard for this, and the entire Vikings organization.
0: Minnesota gets the draft. Nashville gets Super Bowl 64, 2030. Super Bowl of this coming season, of course, in L.A. It's on ESPN. Then the Super Bowl makes stops in Atlanta and Las Vegas and Nashville. How do you bounce back from that? That's next. SportsCenter All Night continues. It's ESPN Radio.
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0: 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College tournament action on the diamond. SEC baseball tournament seeing Vanderbilt, Tennessee, LSU all advancing with wins in their opening games. Ditto for Missouri, which gets its first win in the SEC tournament since 2017. On the big diamond, the big league diamond, White Sox, a 2-1 win over the Mariners. Chicago's won 8 of its last 10.
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5: Number 5.
0: Red Sox picking up a win in Kansas City. Jarren Duran going yard for the first time this month. WEEI.
18: Pitch is ripped high and deep down the right field line. If it's fair, it's out of here. It is fair and gone. 3-run homer for Duran. The Red Sox erupt in the ninth, and it is 6-1 in Kansas City.
5: Number 4.
0: To Arizona. Diamondbacks ending things with one swing. 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
18: Here's the 1-0. And Marte swings. High drive. Left field. Game. Set. Match.
19: Unbelievable. Marte's still working his way towards first base. He is fired up.
5: Number three.
0: Hitting a big three, not just reserved for the ballpark. There were a couple in New York as the Knicks staged that massive comeback in game one against the Cavs.
20: Johnson gets it at the midcourt line.
21: I think you've got to start trapping him, Dave. Like, he's beating you single-handedly.
20: Going against Harden, behind the back dribble, fires a three from the right side. You bet! Jalen Brunson can't be stopped right now. It's a five-point game with 3.5 to go.
5: Number two.
0: Back to baseball, Washington rallies to beat the Mets, getting a rarity in the process. Our buddy Dave Jagler on the Nationals Radio Network.
19: Set for McClain. Here's the pitch. Swing a fly ball, deep left center field. Chasing back Taylor to the warning track. He will leap. Morabito leaps, and it's off his glove. They don't know where it is. This might be an inside the park home run. Three runs have scored. What a circle into bases. The throw home is not in time. Wood with a head first slide has an inside the park grand slam home run. He brings them all in, including himself. They're going crazy here at Nationals Park. It's now 5-4 New York.
5: Number one.
0: We heard the three-run walk-off that happened in Arizona. That was in the ninth inning. In St. Louis, an extra inning blast to send folks home. Cardinals Radio Network.
22: Montgomery working from the stretch. The pitch to Herrera is hit deep to left field. Herrera has just won it with a walk-off big fly into the Pirates bullpen. And the crowd is going nuts here at Busch Stadium.
0: The fourth of their four homers. On Tuesday, there was also the Knicks rally. They win in overtime as well. From about the eight-minute mark of the fourth quarter and through overtime, Donovan Mitchell and James Harden had 3 points, a combined 1-for-10 shooting, missing all 5 3-point attempts. ESPN analyst Kendrick Perkins.
23: Well, one, you got to give a lot of credit to Mike Brown because this new offensive system that he's put in, especially, you know, at the start of the Atlanta series where Karl-Anthony Towns is running that point forward, you have so much spacing, right? Mm-hmm. And that allows Jalen Brunson to go to work and get those isolations. And it's hard to send a double team because now they have so much spacing and they have so much shooting on the floor, especially with Karl-Anthony Towns. But then they hung their hats on the defensive side of the basketball, right? We give a lot of credit to the Knicks for being a good offensive team, but they've been great this postseason defensively, and I got to tip my hat to them because they've been getting stops when they need to get stops, and they've been hanging their hats on the defensive side.
24: They're down 22, and they can't make a bucket, man. When you're on the right side of it, it feels great, but Cleveland could just, I can't imagine what that feeling is like. When did you think it could happen?
23: Well, the biggest thing is when you're on the road, you want to keep the crowd out of the game. And once we saw the crowd get rowdy, and all of a sudden you started to see the energy in the arena and the guys on the floor started to get life, you knew that they had an opportunity to win that basketball game. And all of a sudden, you know role players, Landry Shamet, they play better at home. And we started to see Mikal Bridges. He got stops. He got timely buckets, hitting big-time threes along with Big Body Brunson, do what he does best, and that's being one of the best closers in the game.
24: They went after Harden, didn't they?
23: Oh, I was waiting on that. Again, when the pressure is on, we watch Harden and the Cleveland Cavaliers fold like clean sheets. And I got to give a lot of blame to Harden and Kenny Atkinson. One, for having Harden on the floor. Like, he was a defensive liability for them all in that fourth quarter.
0: Brunson hitting 7 of 8 shots in the fourth quarter in overtime when defended by James Harden. Harden after the loss.
25: James, where's the team's mentality after a game like this? Obviously, you're going to lose games in the postseason, but to be up so big, so late, how is it harder to flush a game like this?
26: No, you know, we're a super confident team. You know, obviously, we understand, you know, we literally let one slip away, but, you know, we got a lot of positives out of this game, you know what I mean? So we just watched them, forgot what we can correct, and, you know, put an entire game together.
0: Harden, 15 points on 5 of 16 shooting and 6 turnovers. Cavs 0-6 this postseason when he has more turnovers than made shots. 8-1 when he has more shots than turnovers. Cavs are now 2-7 on the road this postseason. The two wins coming at Detroit in the conference semis. Knicks take game one of the conference finals. They'll host game 2 Thursday. Western Conference Finals playing game 2 tonight in Oklahoma City. More reaction to the East coming up next. SportsCenter All Night continues. It's ESPN Radio.
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5: Coming up on SportsCenter All Night. Game one of the NBA's Eastern Conference Finals tips off.
1: Brunson drives right side, gets all the way to the basket. Reverse layup, good on the left side of the rim. And the Knicks take the lead. 14-13, a timeout on the floor.
5: The Dallas Mavericks are on the search for a new head man.
35: This is the front office and the ownership group of the Dallas Mavericks saying, you know what? Anything that was attached to Luka, we are detaching from this organization.
5: How do the Thunder bounce back after a game one loss?
0: Say Gilgeous Alexander is not going to wait for the game to come to him. He's not going to try to get teammates involved. Things don't change in game two.
5: Plus, we look around all the action from the major leagues.
36: The pitch to Michael. Swung on, drilled to deep center on the Georgia Lottery home run jackpot inning. That ball is gone. Tie game, Michael Harris.
37: Max, we're going to get this out of the way before we go any further. Then we're going to talk hoops. So did you hear what the Chuckster said? Were you told what the Chuckster said?
38: I just said, that's a good-looking man right there. You got to give him his flowers. Hey, Max, I'm going to be serious on basketball.
39: It's only weird. It's only weird if they make it weird, Charles. Well, you're good, man.
38: Thank you,
39: I appreciate the compliment.
38: Thank you. Yeah.
5: From the
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0: Anything you can do, I can do better. 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Conference finals underway in the NBA this week. Monday, the West came out of the gates with a classic Game 1 for Spurs and Thunder. San Antonio getting 41 from Victor Wembanyama in that double overtime win on the road. Tuesday in the East, the conference says, hold my beer. Game 1, Cavs-Knicks at Madison Square Garden. We'll just jump right to the fourth quarter.
1: Front court, left side, Schroeder shovels to Wade. Schroeder has it back. Mitchell, right side, a three is up. Pitch good! It is 92-71 Cleveland at the eight-minute mark.
0: Cavaliers dominating on the road and in control. They went to the fourth quarter with a 14-point lead, extended it to 22 with less than 8 minutes to go. According to ESPN Analytics, at that point, the Knicks were looking at a 0.1% win probability.
9: So you're telling me there's a chance.
0: Down 22 in the fourth. Not much of a chance, but yeah, there's a chance.
1: Top of the circle, Brunson drive. Stops 12-footer up. Good for Brunson. It's 94-84 with 4:45 left. Brunson gets it at the midcourt line.
10: I think you've got to start trapping him, Dave. Like, he's beating you single-handedly.
1: Going against Harden. Behind the back dribble. Fires a three from the right side. You bet! And can't be stopped right now. It's a five-point game with 3.5 to go. Ananobi straight on, throws to the right wing. Shamet puts it up. And it falls. It hit the rim twice and dropped in to tie it up at 99 with 40 seconds left.
0: Knicks all the way back from down 22. Cavs would retake the lead, but Brunson again.
1: Brunson right side. 23 seconds left. Drives, gets past Harden. Floater off the backboard is good. And the game is tied again with 101 with 19 seconds left.
0: Monday, Spurs and Thunder went to overtime, tied at 101. Tuesday, Cavs and Knicks go to overtime, tied at 101.
1: Brunson with the basketball, defended by Harden. Let's see if he looks to take him to the goal again. He'll back away to the midcourt stripe, puts it on the floor, gets past him easily. Middle of the lane, floater, of course! Brunson again, 36 for Brunson, destroying James Harden. And Towns gets it across to Brunson, left side, swing to the right wing, Shamet puts it up, it's a three! It's a 9-point Knick lead with a minute 49 to go in overtime. The Knicks come storming back in the largest playoff comeback win since 1970. They go from trailing by 22 to winning by 11 in overtime, 115-104.
0: Knicks entering Tuesday. They knew the teams trailing by at least 22 in the fourth quarter of a playoff game were 1-594. But the Knicks outscore the Cavs 44-11 over the final 12 minutes and 49 seconds of the game. Fourth quarter and overtime. And they win it 115-104. Holding serve on their own court for game one. Jalen Brunson, 38 points, 15 of 29 from the floor. He spoke with our Lisa Salters.
11: Jalen, you guys were down 22 points with 7:40 to go. Just how did you guys get this one back?
12: Find a way. I don't have an answer for you.
11: 40, you guys outscored them since that point, 44-11. That's the last seven and a half in the fourth quarter and overtime. Just what was different? What started working for you guys?
12: I mean, we got some stops. They kept fighting, kept believing. It just kept chipping away. You know, they were playing great basketball, and we just found a way. I really don't have an answer.
11: I mean, once again, you put the team on your back in that fourth quarter to get the game to overtime. You went on your own personal run. Just what was that feeling like for you when you were in that zone?
12: I'll realize after the fact. But I'm just happy we found a way to win. We kept believing in each other, taking the shots, kept running. My teammates got to believe in me, my coaches. It's all credit to them.
11: I know it's the first 1-4, and this is one game, and you like to keep it right here. But what does a comeback win like this, what can it do for a team?
12: I mean, we can still learn from a win. We didn't play our best, obviously, until the end, but now we can still learn from a win. We got a lot of work to do.
0: Jalen Brunson had 24 points in the second half and overtime, including 11 straight for the Knicks in the fourth quarter as they rally for the win. Cavs are now 28-2 this season when entering the fourth quarter with a double-digit lead. Both of the losses to the Knicks. Game one of the Eastern Conference Finals goes to the Knicks. We heard it right here, NBA on ESPN Radio. Dave Pasch, Doris Burke have the call. Back to Madison Square Garden. Dave?
3: Thank you, Jay. One of the greatest come-from-behind wins in the history of the NBA playoffs as the Knicks trailed by 22 in the fourth and win by 11 in overtime. How do you put this one in perspective, Doris, what we witnessed here tonight from the Knicks and in particular from Jalen Brunson?
10: You know, when you think of dynamic middle-of-the-floor players in the modern era of NBA basketball, you think LeBron James, you think Giannis Antetokounmpo, and it's all about their size and athleticism, physicality and strength. You do not necessarily think about Jalen Brunson as a dynamic middle-of-the-floor player. But tonight, this game swung on his ability to stay balanced emotionally, keep working the game, and then finally, in the fourth quarter, that young man who's all NBA and turned himself into a legit one of the best players in the game, took command on a variety of shots. Driving left, driving right, getting to the mid-range, using footwork, the three-pointer. He just was so patient all night. And then when the doubles came, getting off the ball, letting the game come to him. Just a special performance. And again, Dave, the Knicks' fourth quarter defense was at a different level entirely. They have been the second best defense in the playoffs, and I thought it showed in the fourth quarter. And the Cavaliers, boy, you had a 22-point edge. You said it leading up to the game. This team has been criticized for at times being soft. Well, you just wilted under extraordinary pressure here, and now I've got to find your footing in the next 48 hours.
3: I was going to ask you about that because you could look at this one of two ways. If you're Cleveland, you'd say, you know what? We were exhausted. Back-to-back seven-game series. No breaks. We came in here and had a big lead, and we did not close it out, but we should feel good that we can compete with this team. Or you could say, we blew it. We had an opportunity to take game one, and we did something we've done a lot this year. We were not strong when we needed to be strong.
10: Tonight gave evidence to me that the competitive toughness of the New York Knicks is worthy of the position they now occupy. 1-0 with a chance to go up 2-0 on Thursday night. If you are the Cleveland Cavaliers, you believe that the force you played with and the toughness that you showed in winning two game sevens, including a dominant one on the road against Detroit, to get here, you've got to find that team again. And you do that by playing with extraordinary force and putting today in the rearview mirror. It doesn't matter. It's on to the next in the NBA. Cavs have got to find a way.
3: Final score, Knicks 115, the Cavs 104 in overtime. For Doris Burke, I'm Dave Pasch right here in your home for the NBA, ESPN Radio, and the ESPN app. Now let's go back to Jay Reynolds in the studio.
0: All right, Dave, the Cavs losing in overtime. Donovan Mitchell, 29 points, made his last shot with 8 minutes and 19 seconds to go in the fourth quarter.
4: We didn't close it out. We got to clean up on film and go from there. It's one loss. I don't know if y'all can y'all hear me. It's one loss. It's a bad loss, but all we can do is go back and watch the film and fix it. It's one game. We could have lost by 40. Still would have been 1-0. So we just watched the film. We played, you know, pretty solid for three quarters or so. We'll make adjustments and go from there.
0: Cavs had the lead, and a big lead, but Knicks rally and take the series opener at home. Game two Thursday. Wednesday, game two of the Western Conference Finals. Spurs opening the series with a win Monday in game one in Oklahoma City. Victor Wembanyama, 41 points, 24 rebounds in that win. Shai Gilgeous-Alexander, fresh off winning his second straight MVP, 24 points in the loss, missing 16 of his 23 shots from the floor. ESPN's Tim McMahon.
6: SGA held up that MVP trophy during the pregame ceremony. He holds himself to that standard. He put it real plain and simple. I've got to be better, especially against a team of this caliber. And it is not, it's a lot easier said than done. Victor Wembanyama deserves a ton of credit for SGA's struggles, in addition to the point of attack defenders, but especially with Wimby. Your SGA says attacking him, you have to be smart, you have to be patient, but you also have to be aggressive. You can't be timid. You can't go in there scared. That's when, as he said, the Spurs are really able to put a stranglehold on the game. So they're trying to figure out pathways to create cracks for him, how to attack him. But again, you have to be aggressive. You have to, he has to play his game and not allow Wimby to dictate.
7: This isn't the first time, right, that Oklahoma City has lost a game one, even at home, right? I'm thinking the Nuggets, right? They stole the first game of the conference semifinals, and then the Pacers in game one of the finals last year. What can they draw maybe even from those experiences to try to even up this series?
6: Yeah, they're not comfortable in this situation, but they are confident. It is familiar territory. And this team takes a ton of pride in, as Mark Dagenault said, its ability to problem solve throughout the course of a playoff series. Now, obviously, look, the Spurs and Wimby present different levels of problems. But again, they believe they get better throughout the course of a series. They believe, you know, you get stuff on film, they can figure things out. And a big part of that is Shai Gilgeous-Alexander's proven himself in this department. You mentioned game one loss to the Nuggets, game one loss to the Pacers. In both of those game twos after that, he had 34 points, 8 assists, was extremely efficient, and led OKC to win. So they've been there, they've done that. Now they've got to do it against a 62-win Spurs team with a talent unlike anything that we've seen before.
0: Game two tonight in Oklahoma City. Thunder looking to earn a split of the first two on their home court and pull even in the series. We'll have it tonight. Coverage 8 o'clock Eastern here on ESPN Radio and the ESPN app. Right now, SportsCenter all night to the Diamond in St. Louis. Pirates trailed 6-4 in the ninth. They rally and force extra innings. And in the 10th, with the game tied at 6.
8: The winning run is at third base. Montgomery working from the stretch. The pitch to Herrera is hit deep to left field. Herrera has just won it with a walk-off big fly into the Pirates bullpen. And the crowd is going nuts here at Busch Stadium. A three-run home run for Herrera, his fifth of the year. And everybody waiting to meet him at home plate. And the celebration is beginning. The hopping going on at home plate.
0: Cardinals Radio Network, 9-6 the final in 10. Herrera with his first career walk-off hit. Fifth walk-off win this season for the Cardinals. Second most behind the Cubs, who have 6 walk-off in St. Louis. They needed 10 innings to do it. In Arizona, Diamondbacks take care of it in regulation.
13: Here's the 1-0. And Marte swings. High drive. Left field. Game set.
14: Unbelievable. Marte's still working his way towards first base. He is fired up.
0: Arizona Sports 98-7. Marte, game-winning 3-run homer with 2 outs in the ninth to beat the Giants 5-3. Arizona trail 3-1 going to the ninth. Adrian Del Castillo had a 2-out RBI single that cut the deficit to 3-2. Then a catcher's interference call, and the Diamondbacks wind up with the win. Arizona goes for the 3-game sweep on Wednesday. You know, you got to be quick to get an inside the park home run. For a grand slam, you got to have 3 quick guys in front of you.
13: Set for McClain. Here's the pitch. Swing a fly ball deep left center field. Chasing back Taylor to the warning track. He will leap. Morabito leaps and it's off his glove. They don't know where it is. This might be an inside the park home run. 3 runs have scored. 1 is circling the bases. The throw home is not in time. 1 with a head first slide. That's an inside the park grand slam home run. He brings them all in, including himself. They're going crazy here at Nationals Park. It's now 5-4 New York.
0: Nationals Radio Network. Nationals continue to rally. They beat the Mets 9-6. Nationals joining the Diamondbacks as only teams with multiple wins this season in games where they trailed by at least 5. Nats beat the Mets on Tuesday. Dodgers and Padres.
8: Freeman swings and hits one high in the air to deep right field. This game is tied. Freddie Freeman with his second home run of the game. And now we got a brand new game tied at 4.
0: And it would ultimately be the Dodgers game. A 5-4 win over the Padres. AM 570 LA Sports Dodgers have won six of their last seven, and with the win, they move back into first place in the NL West by a half game over those Padres, who have their four-game win streak come to an end. They are now 11-6 in divisional games this season. Down to the Final Four, getting underway on Wednesday. That's next. 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
25: At this point in the playoffs, I'm not going to put anyone in front of Colorado. When they are on their game, I don't think anyone else looks like them. They just have a way of absolutely dominating, coming at you with their entire lineup. Carolina, I've even said from the beginning, they weren't even in my top five power rankings coming into the playoffs, and only because I played against these guys, I know how they play, and it seems like they play a playoff style game all year, and I get worried about them getting a little bit tired. Well, now they have a potential of having 10 plus days off. They've won 8 games in a row. They haven't lost yet. So now they have to win me over. Also, Rob Brind'Amour, who I respect a ton as a player and as a coach, obviously is very good at getting through his message through to his team. Everyone plays the same. You hear their best players talking about checking for chances. How many offensive players, top offensive players in the league, do you hear talking like that? Not many. And so Rod does a great job with those guys. And right now, I think they're absolutely, in my eyes, the favorite in the East. But I just can't put them over Colorado just yet.
0: Final four in the NHL and game one coming up on Wednesday. WNBA, Tempo and Mercury.
1: It's getting physical out there. It's getting chippy. The tight game, a minute and a half left. Everyone's going to play really intense. Mabry. Catch and shoot. She's good.
0: Toronto getting the bucket there. And they beat the Mercury 98-90 TSN with the call as the Tempo becomes the fifth team in WNBA history with at least 95 points in three of their first five games in a season. First team to do so within a franchise's first five games. Brittany Sykes, 31 points. Mabry had 30. First teammates in WNBA history to each record 30 in a single game during the franchise's first season. First teammates to do it since Asia Wilson and Jackie Young in last year. Only instance in 2025. Sports Center all night, ESPN Radio, back to the diamond.
5: The 2-0. High fly ball, right field. Sanchez back on the track at the wall. See ya. A home run from Ben Rice. A two-run shot. And the Yankees lead 5-3.
9: Ben Rice, we said it's not just the Aaron Judge show anymore. His 16th of the year, some kind of year he is having.
0: That was added on the YES Network. Ben Rice, 16th homer of the season alongside Aaron Judge. They become the second duo for the Yankees with 16 homers in the first 50 games of a season. Mantle and Barrett did it for the Yankees in 1956. Yankees a 5-4 win over the Blue Jays on Tuesday. Toronto now 3-8 against the AL East this season. They've lost all five games in the division on the road. Yankees, meanwhile, have won 11 of their last 12 at home. Brewers and Cubs.
10: 3-1. And Terang, a high fly ball left center field. PCA's back at the track, and it is gone. Bryce Terang, a two-run blast. There's that insurance the Brewers were looking for.
0: 620 WTMJ. Brewers get the insurance and they get the win. 5-2 over the Cubs, who've now lost four straight, tied for their longest skid of the season. 3 4-game losing streaks for the Cubs in 2026. They're 2-8 in their last 10. Brewers are 10-2 in their last 12. Best record in baseball since May 6th. They move into first place in the NL Central, half game ahead of the Cubs. Athletics putting up double digits on the Angels.
11: Oh, one pitch is drilled down the right field line. That's going to get down. That's a hit. Extra bases rolling into the corner. McNeil has scored. Langler is to third. They're going to wave him around, and he will score. It's become a huge night for Nick Kurtz. 5 RBIs, 3 hits. That's a two-base hit down the right field line, and an 11-4 lead for the A's.
0: Talk 650 KSTE. It'd be a 14-6 win for the Athletics. Season high 14 runs for the A's as they snap a 3-game losing streak and maintain their lead in the American League West. Nick Kurtz, 3-for-5, a season high 5 RBI. He has reached base safely in 42 consecutive games, longest streak in baseball this season. A's putting up double digits. So do the Rangers.
12: And that brings up Brandon Nimmo. And Nimmo swings and drives one deep to center. That turns McCarthy around. He's still going back. He leaps at the wall, and it's gone. Brandon Nimmo cranks one out of here. His fifth home run of the year, and it's now 7-0 in favor of Texas.
0: Texas goes on to a 10-0 win over the Rockies as they get the shutout, seventh shutout this season, most in Major League Baseball. 10-0 shutout, tied for their largest shutout win over the last three seasons. 105.3 The Fan with the call for the Rockies. 35th time being shut out since 2024, most in baseball over that span. Offense for both the A's and the Rangers as they both put up double digits. It was pitching for Cincinnati.
12: Burns, home of the 0-2. Man, that's exactly what they do. Blew him away with a high heater up and out of the zone. Mundo Sosa chased him up there. 8 strikeouts now for Burns and 4 in a row. Burns has struck out 5 of the last 6 batters he's faced.
0: 700 WLW as the Reds beat the Phillies 4-1. Chase Burns, 9 strikeouts, most in a game without a walk in his career. Burns becoming the first Reds pitcher age 23 or younger with a sub-2 ERA in the first 10 games of the season. Rallying from almost 24 down, that's next. It's ESPN Radio.
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0: Probation violation. Jason Kidd is out as coach of the Dallas Mavericks. Cavaliers were this close to a game one win on the road, but the Knicks had something to say about that.
8: Over the last 12 minutes, final 7 minutes of regulation and the 5 minutes of overtime, Knicks outscore the Cavs 44-11.
15: It feels worse than that, Mike.
0: Mike Breen, Richard Jefferson on ESPN. Cavs coming off consecutive seven-game series, opening round against Toronto and then knocking off the top-seeded Pistons in the conference semis. And in game one of the Eastern Conference Finals, they blow a 22-point fourth-quarter lead in New York. Knicks had been resting since closing out their sweep of the Sixers back on May 10th. And from up 22 in the fourth, Cavs lose by 11 in overtime. Cleveland coach Kenny Atkinson.
16: Yeah, you know, if my only regret, and this, you know, this can happen when you get a little fatigue, I think it just stopped moving. I mean, we were pinging the ball all over the place, great ball movement, and then it just got a little stagnant. And I told the guys, I said, we played great basketball the majority of the game, just the ball stuck at the end there a little bit. Got to keep trusting the pass. And then, but I also said we got a ton of great looks that didn't go in. So we'll look at it. I think decisions got to be better, especially when we get fatigued. Sometimes we tend to want to, put our heads down too much. Just got to find the open guy.
0: Ultimately, it's a 115-104 Knicks win in overtime. Jalen Brunson, 38 in the win. Cavs see 29 from Donovan Mitchell. Mitchell, though, made his last shot with just under 8.5 minutes to go in the fourth quarter. How do you move on from that one?
17: I mean, it's no different than playing a solid game in Toronto and R.J. Barrett hits the shot that goes all the way to the top. It's the same. It's one loss. They're bad. We've had some tough ones, but it's one loss. It's not like that loss, you know, gives them two or three games, right? It's one. So we have an opportunity to come back here in 2 days and steal one here, and that's really all it is. You know, if you allow yourself to go down that path, you won't be ready for game two. So that's pretty much the mindset.
0: It's one loss, but are all losses created equally? To the crew at Inside the NBA, Shaq, Kenny Smith, Charles Barkley.
18: I don't like to get on TV and say people choked, but that was a damn choke job.
19: Oh, what you going to say?
18: I'm going to say it now. I'm very selective when I say that. With the cap, I don't understand.
19: What makes you choke and what makes you lose the game?
18: Okay, so they had a 20-point lead.
19: 22.
18: 22, okay. And they just stopped. They just started going milking the clock, like, you know, like a prevent offense.
19: Not only that, Chuck, I don't think they had great use of timeouts because, you know, me and Chuck was in this
18: scream timeout, yes.
19: All timeouts, so, you know, they allowed.
18: He let the league go from 20 to like six, and it never called the timeout. But my problem was, if you go back and looked in the beginning, the ball was moving, everybody was getting wide open shot. You go back and look at the first 6 or 8 minutes of that fourth quarter, they were just going one on one. They were the shot clock was on their back every single time, and Kenny should have called timeout sooner. That listen, like I said,
19: we knew you didn't.
18: I give Brunson a lot of credit; he was fantastic. The other guy shipped in, but that was a damn gag job right there.
19: You tell me from experience: do some losses take more out of you than others, and is this one of those for the Cleveland Cavaliers?
20: Well, when you're in the Western Conference Finals, I wouldn't say it takes more out of you, but you. You realize
19: when you're
20: that
19: up 22 in their gym.
20: Yeah, I mean, the only reason I can only talk from experience. And the experience, you know, actually, the guy sitting next to me, we had two games where we were up 20 and they beat us both times. The first two games of a series, we came back and actually won the series. But when you say it takes it out of you, it only takes it out of you if you don't feel you got up the correct way. We felt we had played the correct way, and we just couldn't sustain it. We just had to figure out a way to sustain it. But I look at Cleveland, the offense didn't initiate with Donovan Mitchell in the last 8 minutes of the game. It initiated with James Harden and or Merrill and or anyone else. And so now you don't have to double team.
18: off the start of the play. So that's why the ball didn't move. So when he was initiating the play, they were double teaming him off the pick and rolls, which makes the ball move.
3: Yeah. To answer your question, Ernie, when you're a good team and you start off on the road, the goal is to get one on the road. Okay, you're up 22. We know how we got up 22. We lost the game. Can't have your heads down. You have to come back and play well the next game. You see coaches and, you know, the players talking about how they miss shots. So they're upset that they, you know, lost the game, but, you know, they're focusing on shots. They really didn't shoot the ball well in the second half, but you don't really get down on yourself when you're a good team. You're up 22. Fans went crazy in New York. We let one get away, but the goal is to at least get one on the road so they still have another chance to do that in game two.
18: And I disagree with both of them. This was a bad loss because now the Knicks feel like they stole one.
4: At home.
18: At home. They like, wait a minute, guys. They should have won that game. We got away with one, and now they're going to come out. Like, they hadn't played basketball in all those days. You know they're going to come out. That's how Coach Brown going to talk about the next 48 hours.
4: No, you're saying from a Knicks perspective, but if you were Cleveland.
18: Oh, Cleveland's down. I'm saying, I'm
4: deflated?
18: Cleveland's got to be deflated. They can say anything they want to. They're going to put on the smooth front. And let me tell you, that next game is huge.
3: After one game?
18: Yeah, no. But I'm saying all losses are not created the same. That was a bad loss.

0: 5 years at some point, but now it's expedited. But, you know, just speaking with people around the league and with sources in Kansas City leading up to the draft and even up till today, this thought that they're going to go get Deebo Samuel or go and make a play for Brandon Ayuk, like, they don't have money. They're tapped out. They don't have the flexibility to go out there and now suddenly entertain calls and start hosting free agent visits. It's almost like this is what we've got. The draft has already passed us by, and we're showing names like Cyrus out. Like, you're going to have to really rely on those young players to make plays. But disappointing, and I don't even know what they expected from Rashee Rice this year based on his availability, whatever else. But this certainly sets them back. There might be some real league disciplinary action again. So at this point, you say it's a slap on the wrist, but it actually could be more than that.
1: Meanwhile, teams going through their offseason workouts this time of year, like the Ravens, although missing on Tuesday, quarterback Lamar Jackson, new Ravens coach Jesse Minter.
2: Lamar's been one of our leaders of the offseason program, and a couple things going on yesterday and today, and do expect him to be back soon. We've had some great conversations. Know when he's going to be back, and again, I'll probably leave those between me and Lamar.
1: Lamar Jackson not there Tuesday for OTAs. ESPN's Jeremy Fowler.
3: The Ravens are not overly concerned. In fact, Jackson's attendance so far this season has been better than it was a year ago, where he missed several OTA sessions. So they believe he's going to be back soon, that this isn't really a boycott situation. However, when it comes to his contract, they do seem to be in a bit of an impasse because the Ravens wanted this done. They've been clear publicly and privately that they want to extend Jackson, who has 2 years left on his contract. That hasn't happened yet, and I have talked to some people around the league who wonder, does Lamar want to get through this year, go ball out in 2026? The market's going to go up because you have a lot of young quarterbacks next offseason who will be eligible for contract extensions, like the Drake Mays, Jaden Daniels, Caleb Williams. He could up those players with a new deal and up his value. So they're going to have a couple months here between now and camp to try to hammer out a long-term deal for Jackson.
1: League meetings, meanwhile, continuing this week as well. And among the moves, Super Bowl 64, landing in Nashville, Commissioner Roger Goodell.
4: Congratulations to Nashville, not just the Titans, but to the entire community of Nashville. I think our history goes back to the draft in 2019, which was a remarkable event for us, changed the future of the draft. Arguably changed the future of the Titans and the community. And I think this is the next great step in a remarkable football journey and a great community in Nashville. We can't wait to be there. We're happy to officially announce that Minnesota will host the draft in 2028. Again, congratulations to the community, to the Wolf family who worked so hard for this, and the entire Vikings organization.
1: Minnesota gets the draft. Nashville gets Super Bowl 64, 2030. Super Bowl this coming season, of course, in L.A. It's on ESPN. Then the Super Bowl makes stops in Atlanta and Las Vegas and Nashville. How do you bounce back from that? That's next. SportsCenter All Night continues. It's ESPN Radio.
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1: 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SEC baseball tournament seeing Vanderbilt, Tennessee, LSU all advancing with wins in their opening games. Ditto for Missouri, which gets its first win in the SEC tournament since 2017. On the big diamond, the big league diamond, White Sox a 2-1 win over the Mariners. Chicago's won 8 of its last 10.
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1: Red Sox picking up a win in Kansas City. Jaron Duran going yard for the first time this month. WEEI.
22: Pitch is ripped high and deep down the right field line. If it's fair, it's out of here. It is fair and gone. For Duran, the Red Sox erupt in the ninth, and it is 6-1 in Kansas City.
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23: 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Marte's still working his way towards first base. He is fired up.
19: Number 3.
1: Hitting a big 3, not just reserved for the ballpark. There were a couple in New York as the Knicks staged that massive comeback in game 1 against the Cavs.
24: Brunson gets it at the midcourt line.
25: I think you've got to start trapping him, Dave. Like, he's beating you single-handedly.
24: Going against Harden, behind the back dribble, fires a 3 from the right side. You bet! Jalen Brunson can't be stopped right now. It's a 5-point game with 3.5 to go.
19: Number 2.
1: Back to baseball. Washington rallies to beat the Mets getting a rarity in the process. Our buddy Dave Jagler on the Nationals Radio Network.
0: Set for McClain. Here's the pitch. Swinging a fly ball, deep left center field. Chasing back Taylor to the warning track. He will leap. Morabito leaps, and it's off his glove. They don't know where it is. This might be an inside the park home run. Three runs have scored. What a strike with the bases. The throw home is not in time. Whatever the head first slide has an inside the park grand slam home run. He brings them all in, including himself. They're going crazy here at Nationals Park. It's now 5-4 New York.
19: Number one.
1: We heard the three-run walk-off that happened in Arizona. That was in the ninth inning. In St. Louis, an extra-inning blast to send folks home. Cardinals Radio Network.
2: Montgomery working from the stretch. The pitch to Herrera is hit deep to left field. Herrera has just won it with a walk-off big fly into the Pirates bullpen. And the crowd is going nuts here at Busch Stadium.
1: The fourth of their four homers. On Tuesday, there was also the Knicks rally. They win in overtime as well. From about the 8-minute mark of the fourth quarter and through overtime, Donovan Mitchell and James Harden had 3 points, a combined 1-for-10 shooting, missing all 5 3-point attempts. ESPN analyst Kendrick Perkins.
3: Well, one, you got to give a lot of credit to Mike Brown because this new offensive system that he's put in, especially, you know, at the start of the Atlanta series where Carl Anthony Towns is running that point forward, you have so much spacing, right? Mm-hmm. And that allows Jalen Brunson to go to work and get those isolations. And it's hard to send a double team because now they have so much spacing and they have so much shooting on the floor, especially with Carl Anthony Towns. But then they hung their hats on the defensive side of the basketball, right? We give a lot of credit to the Knicks for being a good offensive team, but they've been great this postseason defensively, and I got to tip my hat to them because they've been getting stops when they need to get stops, and they've been hanging their hats on the defensive side.
4: They're down 22, and they can't make a bucket, man. When you're on the right side of it, it feels great, but Cleveland could just, I can't imagine what that feeling is like. When did you think it could happen?
3: Well, the biggest thing is when you're on the road, you want to keep the crowd out of the game. And okay. Once we saw the crowd get rowdy, and all of a sudden you started to see the energy in the arena and the guys on the floor started to get life, you knew that they had an opportunity to win that basketball game. And all of a sudden, you know, role players, Landry Shamet, they played better at home. And we started to see Mikal Bridges. He got stops. He got timely buckets, hitting big-time threes along with Big Body Brunson, do what he does best, and that's being one of the best closers in the game.
4: They went after Harden, didn't they?
3: Oh, I was waiting on that. Again, when the pressure is on, we watch Harden and the Cleveland Cavaliers fold like clean sheets. And I got to give a lot of blame to Harden and Kenny Atkinson. One, for having Harden on the floor. Like, he was a defensive liability for them all in that fourth quarter.
1: Brunson hitting 7 of 8 shots in the fourth quarter in overtime when defended by James Harden. Harden after the loss.
12: James, where's the team's mentality after a game like this? Obviously, you're going to lose games in the postseason, but to be up so big, so late, how is it harder to flush a game like this?
21: No, you know, we're a super confident team. You know, obviously, we understand. You know, we literally let one slip away, but we got a lot of positives out of this game. You know what I mean? So we just watched them, figure out what we can correct, and put an entire game together.
1: Harden, 15 points on 5 of 16 shooting and 6 turnovers. Cavs 0-6 this postseason when he has more turnovers than made shots. 8-1 when he has more shots than turnovers. Cavs are now 2-7 on the road this postseason. The two wins coming at Detroit in the conference semis. Knicks take game 1 of the conference finals. They'll host game 2 Thursday. Western Conference Finals playing game 2 tonight in Oklahoma City. More reaction to the East coming up next. SportsCenter All Night continues. It's ESPN Radio.
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7: Brunson drives right side, gets all the way to the basket. Reverse layup, good on the left side of the rim. And the Knicks take the lead. 14-13, a timeout on the floor.
6: The Dallas Mavericks are on the search for a new head man.
8: This is the front office and the ownership group of the Dallas Mavericks saying, you know what? Anything that was attached to Luka, we are detaching from this organization.
6: How do the Thunder bounce back after a game one loss?
9: Shai Gilgeous-Alexander is not going to wait for the game to come to him. He's not going to try to get teammates involved. Things don't change in game two.
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10: The pitch to Michael. Swung on, drilled to deep center on the Georgia Lottery home run jackpot inning. That ball is gone. Tie game, Michael Harris.
11: Max, we're going to get this out of the way before we go any further. 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
12: I just said, that's a good-looking man right there. 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
14: 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Conference finals underway in the NBA this week. Monday, the West came out of the gates with a classic Game 1 for Spurs and Thunder. San Antonio getting 41 from Victor Wembanyama in that double overtime win on the road. Tuesday, in the East, the conference says, hold my beer. Game one, Cavs-Knicks at Madison Square Garden. We'll just jump right to the fourth quarter.
7: Front court, left side, Schroeder shovels to Wade. Schroeder has it back. Mitchell, right side, a three is up. Pitch good! It is 92-71, Cleveland at the eight-minute mark.
14: Cavaliers dominating on the road and in control. They went to the fourth quarter with a 14-point lead, extended it to 22 with less than 8 minutes to go. According to ESPN Analytics, at that point, the Knicks were looking at a 0.1% win probability.
15: So you're telling me there's a chance.
14: Down 22 in the fourth. Not much of a chance, but yeah, there's a chance.
7: Top of the circle, Brunson drives. Stops 12-footer up. Good for Brunson. It's 94-84 with 4:45 left. Brunson gets it at the midcourt line.
16: I think you've got to start trapping him, Dave. Like, he's beating you single-handedly.
7: Going against Harden. Behind the back dribble. Fires a three from the right side. You bet! Jalen Brunson can't be stopped right now. It's a five-point game with 3.5 to go. Anunoby straight on, throws to the right wing. Shamet puts it up. And it falls. It hit the rim twice and dropped in to tie it up at 99 with 40 seconds left.
14: Knicks all the way back from down 22. Cavs would retake the lead, but Brunson again.
7: Brunson right side, 23 seconds left. Drives, gets past Harden, floater off the backboard is good. And the game is tied again at 101 with 19 seconds left.
14: Monday, Spurs and Thunder went to overtime, tied at 101. Tuesday, Cavs and Knicks go to overtime, tied at 101.
7: Brunson with the basketball, defended by Harden. Let's see if he looks to take him to the goal again. He'll back away to the midcourt stripe, puts it on the floor, gets past him easily. Middle of the lane, floater, of course! Brunson again, 36 for Brunson, destroying James Harden. And Towns gets it across to Brunson, left side, swing to the right wing. Shamet puts it up, it's a three! It's a 9-point Knick lead with a minute 49 to go in overtime. The Knicks come storming back in the largest playoff comeback win since 1970. They go from trailing by 22 to winning by 11 in overtime, 115-104.
14: Knicks entering Tuesday. They knew the teams trailing by at least 22 in the fourth quarter of a playoff game were 1-594. But the Knicks outscore the Cavs 44-11 over the final 12 minutes and 49 seconds of the game. Fourth quarter and overtime. And they win it 115-104. Holding serve on their own court for game one. Jalen Brunson, 38 points, 15 of 29 from the floor. He spoke with our Lisa Salters.
16: Jalen, you guys were down 22 points with 7:40 to go. Just how did you guys get this one back?
17: Found a way. I don't have an answer for you.
16: 40, you guys outscored them since that point, 44-11. That's the last seven and a half in the fourth quarter and overtime. Just what was different? What started working for you guys?
17: We got some stops. They kept fighting, kept believing. Just kept tripping away. You know, they were playing great basketball, and we just found a way. I really don't have an answer.
16: Once again, you put the team on your back in that fourth quarter to get the game to overtime. You went on your own personal run. Just what was that feeling like for you when you were in that zone?
17: I'll realize after the fact. But I'm just happy we found a way to win. We kept believing in each other, taking the stops, kept running. My teammates got believing in me, my coaches. It's all credit to them.
16: I know it's the first 1-4, and this is one game, and you like to keep it right here. But what does a comeback win like this, what can it do for a team?
17: We can still learn from a win. We didn't play our best, obviously, until the end. But we can still learn from a win. We got a lot of work to do.
14: Jalen Brunson had 24 points in the second half and overtime, including 11 straight for the Knicks in the fourth quarter as they rally for the win. Cavs are now 28-2 this season when entering the fourth quarter with a double-digit lead, both of the losses to the Knicks. Game one of the Eastern Conference Finals goes to the Knicks. We heard it right here, NBA on ESPN Radio. Dave Pasch, Doris Burke had the call. Back to Madison Square Garden. Dave?
7: Thank you, Jay. One of the greatest come-from-behind wins in the history of the NBA playoffs as the Knicks trailed by 22 in the fourth and win by 11 in overtime. How do you put this one in perspective, Doris, what we witnessed here tonight from the Knicks and in particular from Jalen Brunson?
18: You know, when you think of dynamic middle-of-the-floor players in the modern era of NBA basketball, you think LeBron James, you think Giannis Antetokounmpo, and it's all about their size and athleticism, physicality and strength. You do not necessarily think about Jalen Brunson as a dynamic middle-of-the-floor player. But tonight, this game swung on his ability to stay balanced emotionally, keep working the game, and then finally, in the fourth quarter, that young man who's all NBA and turned himself into a legit one of the best players in the game, took command on a variety of shots. Driving left, driving right, getting to the mid-range, using footwork, the three-pointer. He just was so patient all night. And then when the doubles came, getting off the ball, letting the game come to him, just a special performance. And again, Dave, the Knicks' fourth quarter defense was at a different level entirely. They have been the second best defense in the playoffs, and I thought it showed in the fourth quarter. And the Cavaliers, boy, you had a 22-point edge. You said it leading up to the game. This team has been criticized for at times being soft. Well, you just wilted under extraordinary pressure here, and now I've got to find your footing in the next 48 hours.
19: I was going to ask you about that because you could look at this one of two ways. If you're Cleveland, you'd say, you know what? We were exhausted. Back-to-back seven-game series. No breaks. We came in here and had a big lead, and we did not close it out, but we should feel good that we can compete with this team. Or you could say, we blew it. We had an opportunity to take game one, and we did something we've done a lot this year. We were not strong when we needed to be strong.
18: Tonight gave evidence to me that the competitive toughness of the New York Knicks is worthy of the position they now occupy. 1-0 with a chance to go up 2-0 on Thursday night. If you are the Cleveland Cavaliers, you believe that the force you played with and the toughness that you showed in winning two game sevens, including a dominant one on the road against Detroit, to get here, you've got to find that team again. And you do that by playing with extraordinary force and putting today in the rearview mirror. It doesn't matter. It's on to the next in the NBA. Cavs have got to find a way.
19: Final score, Knicks 115, the Cavs 104 in overtime. For Doris Burke, I'm Dave Pasch, right here in your home for the NBA, ESPN Radio, and the ESPN app. Now let's go back to Jay Reynolds in the studio.
14: All right, Dave, the Cavs losing in overtime. Donovan Mitchell, 29 points, made his last shot with 8 minutes and 19 seconds to go in the fourth quarter.
20: We didn't close it out. We got to clean up on film and go from there. It's one loss. I don't know if y'all can y'all hear me. It's one loss. It's a bad loss, but all we can do is go back and watch the film and fix it. It's one game. We could have lost by 40. Still would have been 1-0. So we just watched the film. We played, you know, pretty solid for three quarters or so. We'll make adjustments and go from there.
14: Cavs had the lead, and a big lead, but Knicks rally and take the series opener at home. Game two Thursday. Wednesday, game two of the Western Conference Finals. Spurs opening the series with a win Monday in game one in Oklahoma City. Victor Wembanyama, 41 points, 24 rebounds in that win. Shai Gilgeous-Alexander, fresh off winning his second straight MVP, 24 points in the loss, missing 16 of his 23 shots from the floor. ESPN's Tim McMahon.
21: SGA held up that MVP trophy during the pregame ceremony. He holds himself to that standards. He put it real plain and simple. I've got to be better, especially against a team of this caliber. And it is not, it's a lot easier said than done. Victor Wembanyama deserves a ton of credit for SGA's struggles, in addition to the point of attack defenders, but especially with Wimby. You know, SGA says attacking him, you have to be smart, you have to be patient, but you also have to be aggressive. You can't be timid. You can't go in there scared. That's when, as he said, the Spurs are really able to put a stranglehold on the game. So they're trying to figure out pathways to create cracks for him, how to attack him. But again, you have to be aggressive. You have to, he has to play his game and not allow Wimby to dictate.
22: This isn't the first time, right, that Oklahoma City has lost a game one, even at home, right? I'm thinking the Nuggets, right? They stole the first game of the conference semifinals, and then the Pacers in game one of the finals last year. What can they draw maybe even from those experiences to try to even up this series?
21: Yeah, they're not comfortable in this situation, but they are confident. It is familiar territory. And this team takes a ton of pride in, as Mark Dagenault said, its ability to problem solve throughout the course of a playoff series. Now, obviously, look, the Spurs and Wimby present different levels of problems. But again, they believe they get better throughout the course of a series. They believe, you know, you get stuff on film, they can figure things out. And a big part of that is Shai Gilgeous-Alexander's proven himself in this department. You mentioned game one loss to the Nuggets, game one loss to the Pacers. In both of those game twos after that, he had 34 points, 8 assists, was extremely efficient, and led OKC to win. So they've been there, they've done that. Now they've got to do it against a 62-win Spurs team with a talent unlike anything that we've seen before.
14: Game two tonight in Oklahoma City. Thunder looking to earn a split of the first two on their home court and pull even in the series. We'll have it tonight. Coverage 8 o'clock Eastern here on ESPN Radio and the ESPN app. Right now, SportsCenter all night to the Diamond in St. Louis. Pirates trailed 6-4 in the ninth. They rally and force extra innings. And in the 10th, with the game tied at 6.
0: The winning run is at third base. Montgomery working from the stretch. The pitch to Herrera is hit deep to left field. Herrera has just won it with a walk-off big fly into the Pirates bullpen. And the crowd is going nuts here at Busch Stadium. A three-run home run for Herrera, his fifth of the year. And everybody waiting to meet him at home plate. And the celebration is beginning. The hopping going on at home plate.
14: Cardinals Radio Network, 9-6 the final in 10. Herrera with his first career walk-off hit. Fifth walk-off win this season for the Cardinals. Second most behind the Cubs, who have 6. Walk-off in St. Louis. They needed 10 innings to do it. In Arizona, Diamondbacks take care of it in regulation.
1: Here's the 1-0. And Marte swings. High drive. Left field. Game set.
2: Unbelievable. Marte's still working his way towards first base. He is fired up.
14: Arizona Sports 98-7. Marte, game-winning three-run homer with 2 outs in the ninth to beat the Giants 5-3. Arizona trailed 3-1 going to the ninth. Adrian Del Castillo had a 2-out RBI single that cut the deficit to 3-2. Then a catcher's interference call, and the Diamondbacks wind up with the win. Arizona goes for the 3-game sweep on Wednesday. You know, you got to be quick to get an inside the park home run. For a grand slam, you got to have 3 quick guys in front of you.
1: Set for McClain. Here's the pitch. Swinging a fly ball deep left center field. Chasing back Taylor to the warning track. He will leap. Morabito leaps and it's off his glove. They don't know where it is. This might be an inside the park home run. 3 runs have scored. 1 is circling the bases. The throw home is not in time. Wood with a head first slide has an inside the park grand slam home run. He brings them all in, including himself. We're going crazy here at Nationals Park. It's now 5-4 New York.
14: Nationals Radio Network. Nationals continue to rally. They beat the Mets 9-6. Nationals joining the Diamondbacks as only teams with multiple wins this season in games where they trailed by at least 5. Nats beat the Mets on Tuesday. Dodgers and Padres.
0: Freeman swings and hits one high in the air to deep right field. This game is tied. Freddie Freeman with his second home run of the game. And now we got a brand new game tied at 4.
14: And it would ultimately be the Dodgers game. A 5-4 win over the Padres. AM 570. L.A. Sports Dodgers have won 6 of their last 7, and with the win, they move back into first place in the NL West by a half game over those Padres, who have their 4-game win streak come to an end. They are now 11-6 in divisional games this season. Down to the Final 4, getting underway on Wednesday. That's next. 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
6: 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Now the pressure sits squarely on the Thunder in Game 2 at home. How will they respond? 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

0: Rashee Rice this year, based on his availability, whatever else, but this certainly sets them back. There might be some real league disciplinary action again. So at this point, you say it's a slap on the wrist, but it actually could be more than that.
1: Meanwhile, teams going through their offseason workouts this time of year, like the Ravens, although missing on Tuesday, quarterback Lamar Jackson, new Ravens coach Jesse Minter.
2: Lamar's been one of our leaders of the offseason program, and a couple things going on yesterday and today, and do expect him to be back soon. We've had some great conversations. Know when he's going to be back, and again, I'll probably leave those between me and Lamar.
1: Lamar Jackson not there Tuesday for OTAs. ESPN's Jeremy Fowler.
3: The Ravens are not overly concerned. In fact, Jackson's attendance so far this season has been better than it was a year ago, where he missed several OTA sessions. So they believe he's going to be back soon, that this isn't really a boycott situation. However, when it comes to his contract, they do seem to be in a bit of an impasse, because the Ravens wanted this done. They've been clear publicly and privately that they want to extend Jackson, who has 2 years left on his contract. That hasn't happened yet, and I have talked to some people around the league who wonder, does Lamar want to get through this year, go ball out in 2026? The market's going to go up, because you have a lot of young quarterbacks next offseason who will be eligible for contract extensions, like the Drake Mays, Jaden Daniels, Caleb Williams. He could up those players with a new deal and up his value. So they're going to have a couple months here between now and camp to try to hammer out a long-term deal for Jackson.
1: League meetings, meanwhile, continuing this week as well. And among the moves, Super Bowl 64, landing in Nashville, Commissioner Roger Goodell.
4: Congratulations to Nashville, not just the Titans, but to the entire community of Nashville. I think our history goes back to the draft in 2019, which was a remarkable event for us, changed the future of the draft. Arguably change the future of the Titans and the community. And I think this is the next great step in a remarkable football journey and a great community in Nashville. We can't wait to be there. We're happy to officially announce that Minnesota will host the draft in 2028. Again, congratulations to the community, to the Wolf family who worked so hard for this, and the entire Vikings organization.
1: Minnesota gets the draft. Nashville gets Super Bowl 64, 2030. Super Bowl this coming season, of course, in L.A. It's on ESPN. Then the Super Bowl makes stops in Atlanta and Las Vegas and Nashville. How do you bounce back from that? That's next. SportsCenter All Night continues. It's ESPN Radio.
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1: 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College tournament action on the diamond. SEC baseball tournament seeing Vanderbilt, Tennessee, LSU all advancing with wins in their opening games. Ditto for Missouri, which gets its first win in the SEC tournament since 2017. On the big diamond, the big league diamond, White Sox a 2-1 win over the Mariners. Chicago's won 8 of its last 10.
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1: Red Sox picking up a win in Kansas City. Jaron Duran going yard for the first time this month. WEEI.
18: Pitch is ripped high and deep down the right field line. If it's fair, it's out of here. It is fair and gone. For Duran, the Red Sox erupt in the ninth, and it is 6-1 in Kansas City.
16: Number 4.
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18: Here's the 1-0, and Marte swings. High drive, left field, game, set, match.
19: Unbelievable. Marte's still working his way towards first base. He is fired up.
16: Number 3.
1: Hitting a big 3, not just reserved for the ballpark. There were a couple in New York as the Knicks staged that massive comeback in game 1 against the Cavs.
18: Brunson gets it at the midcourt line.
20: I think you've got to start trapping him, Dave. Like, he's beating you single-handedly.
18: Going against Harden, behind the back dribble, fires a 3 from the right side. You bet! Jalen Brunson can't be stopped right now. It's a 5-point game with 3.5.
16: Number 2.
1: Back to baseball, Washington rallies to beat the Mets, getting a rarity in the process. Our buddy Dave Jagler on the Nationals Radio Network.
18: Set for McClain. Here's the pitch. Swing a fly ball, deep left center field. Chasing back Taylor to the warning track. He will leap. Morabito leaps and it's off his glove. They don't know where it is. This might be an inside the park home run. 3 runs have scored. What a circle in the bases. The throw home is not in time. Wood with a hit first slide. Has it inside the park. Grand slam home run. He brings them all in, including himself. They're going crazy here at Nationals Park. It's now 5-4 New York.
16: Number 1.
1: We heard the 3-run walk-off that happened in Arizona. That was in the ninth inning. In St. Louis, an extra inning blast to send folks home. Cardinals Radio Network.
18: Montgomery working from the stretch. The pitch to Herrera is hit deep to left field. Herrera has just won it with a walk-off big fly into the
1: fourth of their four homers on Tuesday. There was also the Knicks rally. They win in overtime as well. From about the eight-minute mark of the fourth quarter and through overtime, Donovan Mitchell and James Harden had 3 points, a combined 1-for-10 shooting, missing all 5 3-point attempts. ESPN analyst Kendrick Perkins.
0: Well, one, you got to give a lot of credit to Mike Brown, because this new offensive system that he's put in, especially, you know, at the start of the Atlanta series where Carl Anthony Towns is running that point forward, you have so much spacing, right? Mm-hmm. And that allows Jalen Brunson to go to work and get those isolations. And it's hard to send a double team because now they have so much spacing and they have so much shooting on the floor, especially with Carl Anthony Towns. But then they hung their hats on the defensive side of the basketball, right? We give a lot of credit to the Knicks for being a good offensive team, but they've been great this postseason defensively, and I got to tip my hat to them because they've been getting stops when they need to get stops, and they've been hanging their hats on the defensive side.
21: They're down 22, and they can't make a bucket, man. When you're on the right side of it, it feels great, but Cleveland could just, I can't imagine what that feeling is like. When did you think it could happen?
0: Well, the biggest thing is when you're on the road, you want to keep the crowd out of the game. And once we saw the crowd get rowdy, and all of a sudden you started to see the energy in the arena and the guys on the floor started to get life, you knew that they had an opportunity to win that basketball game. And all of a sudden, you know, role players, Landry Shamet, they played better at home. And we started to see Mikal Bridges. He got stops. He got timely buckets, hitting big-time threes along with Big Body Brunson, do what he does best, and that's being one of the best closers in the game.
21: They went after Harden, didn't they?
0: Oh, I was waiting on that. Again, when the pressure is on, we watch Harden and the Cleveland Cavaliers fold like clean sheets. And I got to give a lot of blame to Harden and Kenny Atkinson. One, for having Harden on the floor. Like, he was a defensive liability for them all in that fourth quarter.
1: Brunson hitting 7 of 8 shots in the fourth quarter in overtime when defended by James Harden. Harden after the loss.
22: James, where's the team's mentality after a game like this? Obviously, you're going to lose games in the postseason, but to be up so big, so late, how is it harder to flush a game like this?
23: No, you know, we're a super confident team. You know, obviously, we understand. You know, we literally let one slip away, but, you know, we got a lot of positives out of this game. You know what I mean? So we just watched them, forgot what we can correct, and, you know, put an entire game together.
1: James Harden, 15 points, but he and Donovan Mitchell combined for 3 points, 2 turnovers in the final 12-plus minutes. Harden, 5 of 16 from the floor, 6 turnovers. Cavs, 0-6 this postseason when he has more turnovers than made shots. Overall, Cavs are 2-7 on the road this postseason. Knicks take game 1, game 2 tomorrow. Western Conference tonight, game 2 in OKC. It's Wednesday, May 20th, birthday of Trinity Rodman, member of the U.S. national team. Our team, Evan, Canty, Michelle, are up next. Unsportsmanlike. I'm Jay Reynolds, ESPN Radio.
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10: You open the floor up a little bit, just takes the right guys shooting basketball in the crowd that we have. Anything can happen.
9: Shot clock at 2. Bridges sees it, puts up a 3 right side, and it hits it.
10: Anything can happen.
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10: Anything can happen.
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31: 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The offices based in Cleveland, maybe not as happy today as they were yesterday. Highlights, ESPN New York, Knicks Radio Network, as an all-time comeback victory in game number one of the Eastern Conference Finals as the New York Knicks, who were down 22 in the fourth quarter, come back all the way to force overtime and win 115-104 in overtime, riding an 8-game winning streak in the postseason. Along with Michelle Smallman, Chris Canty, Evan Cohen with you. Good morning, everybody. We apologize, ESPN Cleveland, but today's going to be a rough one for you guys.
32: Danhausen is powerful as hell.
31: Oh, my God. Oh, good. I'm glad you went there right away.
32: I had to go there.
31: How can you not?
32: After
31: well
32: watching
31: done.
32: That game,
31: he cursed the Cavs.
32: The Knicks were down by 22 in the fourth quarter with 7:40 to go.
33: Cavs had a 99.9% winning percentage.
32: If that ain't Danhausen, what is? It has to be.
33: They are cursed?
32: I mean, listen, it was all working against the Knicks, even bobblehead Brunson being on the desk.
33: Which is powerful.
32: That's powerful. And it didn't matter.
33: Didn't matter at all. Not one iota.
32: It was incredible watching that last night.
31: The New York Knicks were very nice. The Cleveland Cavaliers very evil yesterday.
32: I'm angry at them, though, because they made me stay up to watch the damn game.
33: It was so good, though. Back-to-back nights, we are tired.
32: I was just about to shut it off, too, Smalls. I was just about to... Just about to
33: come. But it's a good reason to stay up late.
32: Brunson had a couple of back-to-back baskets on James Harden. I'm like, wait, let me see if Brunson can start cooking. And he did.
33: Just elite in the fourth.
32: Oh, my gosh.
31: Yeah,
32: elite.
31: Speak for yourself. Up 21 last night, 92-71, 8 minutes to go or so. Good night. I went to sleepy, and my wife comes back in the room because she was with my son, of course, because my 12-year-old goes to sleep later than I do, and she said, I think the Knicks are winning. I said, what are you talking about? She goes, some alert on my phone, ESPN app, that the Knicks are winning.
0: And I'm like, they won the game. So I watched it back this morning. I couldn't believe it. I went to sleep. I'm 21.
32: But you weren't asleep because your wife.
0: No. She woke me up. No. She woke me up to tell me this, and it was already in overtime.
33: Shout out to her. That's a very good move.
0: Yeah. I fell asleep. I'm not going to sit here and lie to the audience. So this morning, what did I do? I watched back the fourth quarter in overtime, and I think I can score on James Harden.
33: Yeah.
0: Anyway.
33: Brunson went at him.
0: Oh, my God.
33: Absolutely, relentlessly attacked him.
0: Yes, he did. By design, right? The Knicks outscored the Cavs over the last 12 minutes of this game, including overtime, 44-11 by 33 points. Ironically, that's the same amount of points as Anthony Edwards went and congratulated the Spurs by with 8 minutes to go. Just pointing that out. Just saying. And this game was amazing, especially when you do the compare and contrast to game one against Indiana a year ago. Remember when the Knicks were up 14 points in game one of the Eastern Conference Finals with 2:45 to go and they lose that lead? Well, this one, totally different. Up 20. You know, they're down all these points. They go on an 18-1 run. They force overtime. They start overtime on a 9-0 run. This is remarkable. So, Knicks comeback, Cavs choke. Let's just do it right off the bat. Did the Knicks have the comeback or did the Cavs have the collapse?
32: Oh, all-time choke job.
0: Okay, go for it.
32: I mean, they usually slap a parental advisory on it before you watch something like that. Like, that was terrible. That was awful. Like, how can you be up by 22 in the fourth quarter and then essentially try to sit on the lead and not have any ball movement, any movement on offense away from the ball? It was absolutely abysmal. And I thought that it was a tale of two halves in terms of the ability to be able to coach. Really a tale of two quarters, because Kenny Atkinson shined in the third quarter when the Cavs built that double-digit lead. They extended it to as much as 16. The Hackett strategy was brilliant. The timing that he used it to extend the lead, because the first half was really a back-and-forth half. Even though the Cavs had a two-point lead at halftime, that was Donovan Mitchell hitting a three at the buzzer. So that it went back-and-forth for the first two quarters. It was really that third quarter where the Cavs asserted their dominance. But then in the fourth quarter, Kenny Atkinson gave it all back. I don't understand it, Ev.
0: Which part bothered you the most? Kenny Atkinson, head coach of the Cavs, had so
32: Ev, the Knicks went on an 18-1 run and the man didn't call a timeout. Not once during that stretch. You were up by 22. They went on an 18-1 run to cut it to 5 in less than 5 minutes. That's when you want to use the timeouts?
0: Kenny Atkinson postgame had this to say to Chris Canty about not using the timeouts.
11: Yeah, well, I like to hold my timeouts. I mean, I didn't want to get one timeout at the end of the game. One or two-point game, I try to hold them.
0: Hold them till when? Game two?
33: That's what I was thinking. At that point in the game, what are we holding them for?
0: They don't carry over. It's not like vacation days.
32: But here's the other thing, and I think Mike Brown deserves a ton of credit
0: for his
32: brilliance and what he did. Like, his solution, his solve for Jalen Brunson being a lot of liability was to attack James Harden and Donovan Mitchell, double team those guys when they had the ball in their hands as soon as they came across half court. Now, it's a double-edged sword because it creates more ball movement naturally on the Cavs offense. You get the swing, a lot of open shots. But it became clear that the Cavs were less concerned with trying to keep their foot on the gas and score and more concerned about trying to preserve the lead. And I thought that subtle switch in mentality was what left the door cracked for the Knicks to get back in that game.
0: You just set up to make matters even worse for Kenny Atkinson, the head coach of the Cavs, because if you're saying that you believe the Cavs were concerned with preserving the 22-point lead, why the heck was James Harden on the floor? If you're playing prevent defense, you know what you don't use? Offensive players.
33: The guy that they're going to attack, that they're going to try to exploit, and that they did so successfully?
0: 9 of 15 in the fourth quarter in overtime when they went at James Harden, okay, as a primary defender. Oh, by the way, there were also times where he wasn't the primary defender, but he was the closest to.
32: But it was okay when Josh Hart was on the floor, because Josh Hart couldn't throw the ball into the ocean.
0: That was the strategy.
32: And that's where Mike Brown deserves
0: Landry Shamet, hello.
32: Because he benched Josh Hart,
0: yes,
32: and put Landry Shamet in the game. And that changed everything in terms of spacing, right? I mean, listen, at the 7:40 mark, Jalen Brunson gets a bucket in the paint, But then the next possession for the Knicks, Landry Shamet comes down and nails a three-pointer. And that opens up the court for Jalen Brunson to start getting dribble penetration, beating James Harden off the bounce, and getting the others involved. Mikal Bridges looked like Steph Curry last night in the fourth quarter. Just nailing threes from all over the place.
0: And who is the closest defender?
32: James Harden. But the whole point of it is this. It is Mike Brown deciding that he's going to put Landry Shamet in the game, another three-point shooter in the game who made critical buckets down the stretch, and Kenny Atkinson not having an adjustment for that and leaving James Harden out there in the lurch. That was absolutely egregious by Kenny Atkinson. He deserves all the smoke, all the criticism coming his way over the next 48 hours until game two.
0: You know, the Cavs made these moves around the deadline, and everyone hyped up the James Harden move for Darius Garland. Well, the moves that a lot of people in and around basketball were talking about is the defensive prowess of Keon Ellis and Dennis Schroeder, a move that they made for Sacramento. That's why you have them there. You're up 22. You don't need scorers. You need to make sure that Jalen Brunson doesn't get going. And Jalen Brunson, I have been more critical of Jalen Brunson, defensive end. He can't be the best player on a championship team than anyone on our show. Egg on my face in a big way. Jalen Brunson was awesome. Not only in terms of his scoring late in the game, Jalen Brunson was awesome when he took his team and he looked at them and basically said, we can do this. It's 28-3, basically. We can come back. Jalen Brunson was awesome last night. Jalen Brunson is awesome, and I have been dead wrong about Jalen Brunson.
32: But Ev, let me ask you this. As an NBA coach, how do you allow one player in Jalen Brunson to routinely beat another player, James Harden, in the fourth quarter in overtime to the tune of 7 made field goals from 7:40 in the fourth quarter to the end of overtime?
33: Mm-hmm.
32: Brunson on Harden, 7 made field goals.
33: Yep, 7 of them.
32: How do you allow that if you're an NBA coach? You can't.
0: Well,
32: James Harden had more turnovers than made field goals.
0: Yet again.
32: It's the sixth time that's happened this postseason.
33: It's
32: and guess what? The Cavs record during those games, 0-6. How can you allow him to be a liability for your team? Especially when you know the other team's strategy is to get their best player matched up on him. They tried to hide James Harden on Mikal Bridges. Guess what? It didn't work. Because as soon as Brunson came across half court, they would run Mikal Bridges up to Jalen Brunson on a ball screen. And then all of a sudden you got the switch. Boom. James Harden on Jalen Brunson. You can't allow that to happen if you're Kenny Atkinson. Something about that has to change.
33: Mike Brown said as such last night. He was like, it's not a secret. We're attacking James Harden. This was the plan. And it worked.
0: Wait till people hear this. All right, we're going to play that. What Small just referenced, we're going to play coming up. The head coach of a team that came back from 22 down in the fourth quarter let everyone know the strategy postgame. You know why? It was the most obvious strategy in the world to everyone but the Cleveland Cavaliers. So, you know what, Cleveland? We love you. But today, go to ZipRecruiter and put a job posting for a defender, not named James Harden. Also, you don't have to switch everything. It's your choice to put James. I'm going to lose it. I may lose it here. I'm sorry, Smalls. I know you're fixing your ear because I'm yelling too much.
33: I have a new one.
0: But I'm going to break it with how loud.
33: No, you broke the other one, so.
0: I think CeCe's on his way to breaking this one, and I may Mariano it and with how loud we're going to be about this. I may close it. He's petted in a big spot, and I want to be Mariano because we're going to destroy that earpiece because this is ridiculous what Cleveland did last night.
32: You embarrass me.
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2: Talk to

0: Orlando's open. You know, I've been saying all along, I think Orlando could be a destination for Giannis if he gets traded. I think this is going to be really interesting now. I think Jason Kidd's name is going to be tied to Giannis, whether it's right or wrong, a lot in terms of speculation.
1: Okay, so give me the landing spot.
0: Orlando. But I would hire Billy Donovan if I'm them. I would go Billy Donovan and go all in. And I'd go all in. Because I think Billy Donovan's a better coach than Jason Kidd. That's not a knock on Jason Kidd. The reality of the Dallas Mavericks, though, and you may hear more about this after 7 a.m. Eastern, little tease there. Think about what's happened since they went to the finals. Since they went to the finals against the Celtics a few years ago. Mark Cuban sold the team. Nico Harrison traded Luka. They fired Nico Harrison. They fired now, obviously, Jason Kidd. And CC mentioned, they're soon to trade, most likely, Kyrie Irving. They voluntarily annihilated their own team for no apparent reason.
2: And somehow luckily stumbled into Cooper Flagg in the midst of all of that.
0: Okay, go there. Does it feel icky? Like, does it feel to you like almost they don't deserve that way out?
2: It feels like one of the luckiest breaks in sports we've seen in a long time. That despite your self-inflicted dysfunction, you landed this guy who's going to be a generational player that you can build around moving forward. And you got Masai Ujiri, one of the best in the business, to build your franchise moving forward. So in the midst of some icky, bad, dysfunctional moves, they've lucked into and made a smart move in the midst. It's very up and down. It's been a roller coaster for them.
0: So is that an attractive job now?
2: Yes. With Cooper Flagg and Masai Ujiri, absolutely.
0: So you'd go, like, if you're a hot free agent coach, you'd tell your agent, please call them.
2: To coach that kid who's young and malleable and also showed me a lot that he can absolutely be a superstar piece that we build around and an architect of a guy who's built a championship, yeah, pick up the phone, agent.
0: Who are you telling off?
2: I don't know.
0: Pick up the phone, eight. But you are in the Western Conference, right? We can't simultaneously say, oh, that's such an attractive job, and say Oklahoma City and San Antonio are, like, invincible at this point. So basically what you guys are saying.
1: But you wouldn't have said that 5 years ago. It literally was three good drafts for both franchises, and they ended up, with Oklahoma City, a trade, and they ended up getting to the point where we think they're going to be perennially one and two once we talk about the conference playoffs kicking off. Like that's how well run those franchises are, but that's how quickly your fortunes can change if you get top of the lottery picks. Right? San Antonio, three top of the lottery picks, Steph Castle, Dilla Harper, and Victor Wembanyama. All of a sudden now you're talking about them having the most unstoppable force in all of basketball. And one of the most dynamic rookies in the league. Like that's how quickly it happens.
0: Coming up. What if you get a get-out-of-jail-free card, and then you decide to give it back? Mm. We'll talk about it next. We're on Sportsmanlike, presented by Progressive Insurance.
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0: You win and lose over some mistakes like that, but you have a chance to redeem yourself because it's just one game, right? The game one is always the fill-out game. And you get to go back to the drawing board, watch film, and see the mistakes that you made. And I'm pretty sure Kenny Atkinson will make, better adjustments as well.
1: Darren, I want to flip over to the Western Conference Finals. When we look back at this series between the Spurs and the Thunder, will game one be the outlier, or would it be the harbinger of what would be to come?
0: No, Chris, I think this game, or this series, is going to be going to 6 or 7. This is going to be a like we like to say, like a thug fest. Like, it's going to be a battle, every single quarter. Because if you really think about it, it did go into double overtime, but it wasn't a lot of easy shots being made. It was a lot of shots, like, outside of three, like even Wemby shooting the 20-footer, like, to even put himself in position to win the game. So at this point in this in the playoffs, it's going to be a lot of defensive, effort on both sides, where it's going to make it a lot harder for guys to get easy baskets. And game one just tells you that it's going to be a long series.
2: Darren, how would you describe what you're seeing from Victor Wembanyama?
0: I mean, it's impressive. I don't think we haven't seen anything like this before. But, everybody wants to talk about his stat line, which is impressive. But, when he came into the season during the offseason, he got with guys like Kevin Garnett. He got with guys like Hakeem Olajuwon. His mindset is not like a normal 22-year-old. And that's the scary part, is that he has more of a mindset of a guy that has won rings before. But he's in one of the best organizations, surrounded by Tim Duncan, Greg Popovich. We all know the imprint that they have, when they were being, part of the league, and then when they were playing for the Spurs as well. But, he fell into the right situation, and he's just taking advantage of it. This kid really wants to win. And how many times do you see a player get mad that he didn't win the MVP? And he's staring at SGA like, that should have been my trophy. And then he goes out and proves it. So his mindset is through this roof, for a 22-year-old, and it's sky's the limit for this kid.
3: Darren, awesome job as always. We really appreciate the insight and the time. Thanks so much for it.
0: Pleasure having you guys. Thank you, guys.
3: Darren Collison always does a good job with us breaking down the NBA there and talking about these two series that have been awesome so far. And we keep saying, all right, how is last night, or how is tonight going to top last night, right? And, well, last night may have with the Knicks comeback.
1: It did.
3: Right. So how can the grass be greener?
1: It's literally something we didn't see in 30 years.
3: So now how is it going to happen tonight? Now we need game two of Oklahoma City and San Antonio to top last night. The grass has to be greener, like it is when you bring True Green to your home, like I have for years. 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

0: on race day when it comes to trying to accomplish this feat?
1: Well, so we've had to coordinate two or three teams of people, right? Mm-hmm. So we have the IndyCar team, we have my team, and then we have the NASCAR team. And so my team are doing all the logistics and the organization and trying to put it all together and coordinating with both, because, you know, there has to be some allowances made for me going to Charlotte. So they're going to have my helmet ready at driver intros, and the car is going to be staged, and I'm not going to have time to speak to my engineers and debrief and do all those things. So we're going to have to do all of that on the fly. So everybody's coordinating with everybody else. And I'm such a control freak that I'm like, it's okay, just tell me where I need to be, when I need to be there, and I'll do what I'm told. And about 2 hours later, I was like, so how are we getting to the helicopter? And so now they're just telling me all the things.
2: Well, we are rooting for you. This is amazing. You're an amazing person and with an amazing accomplishment on the horizon here. The double coming up this weekend. Indy, Charlotte, Catherine, like, unbelievable story and unbelievable. You know what? As you said, being one of six is an amazing accomplishment in itself. And we're excited for you to do this safely, happily this weekend. So congratulations in advance. And of course, Smalls, we can celebrate maybe on Sunday night or Monday with a little RK.
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3: 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There's only one place to go, which is Game 2 of the Western Conference Finals tonight. Spurs on the road against the Thunder. Spurs took Game 1. Wemby dominated to the tune of 41 points and 24 boards. Something has to be done about that, and I'm predicting that something will be done about that. The Thunder are 6.5-point favorites tonight. It feels like with this line, Vegas is begging you to take the Spurs. We're not going to take the bait. We're going with the Thunder. We're laying a 6.5 at home in what is a must-win game for OKC. So Thunder laying 6.5. It's 100 bucks to make 90. That is the play of the day.
4: Survived a terrible, terrible moment in our history.
1: The most unsportsmanlike moment of the day.
5: That was terrible.
6: Was not a great look.
7: All right, well, there are many things that have happened around the Knicks and Cavs last night. We've talked about so many of them. And one had to do with WWE superstar Danhausen, who, on a side note, when the show ended yesterday, we were sitting here, we were meeting, and our TV was on, and First Take was on, and Danhausen was on the screen. And I went nuts. I'm like, oh my God, is he here? And you guys were like, no, he's not here. Stephen A's in California. That's probably an old bit they did. It's like, I don't care. I'm leaving the post-show meeting.
8: No, he ran down there.
7: That's right. I'm leaving the post-show meeting. I'm out of here. And I went downstairs to see if Danhausen was there. And Danhausen was there. And then fast forward a few minutes, and there's a green room. And all of a sudden, I look around, and I'm like, this is a fascinating group. It's me. Smalls then showed up. Kevin Weeks, ESPN NHL analyst. Jason McCourty, NFL analyst. Peter Schrager, NFL analyst. Brian Windhorst, the ESPN NBA analyst. And Danhausen. And that was the crew totally randomly in the green room. And I got to tell you, he was very nice. He was not very evil. So much so that even Smalls left there, who hates me obsessing over Danhausen but does not hate Danhausen, loving Danhausen. He was wonderful, was he not?
8: He was great, but I did tell him, CC, I was like, I blame you for our misery. And he was like, why? What did I do? And I was like, because Evan is obsessed with you. And all he does is talk about you.
3: That's
8: so it
3: true.
8: Feels like you have cursed CC and myself because we have to deal with Evan and his obsession with you. He did apologize.
3: Well, I mean, if the Knicks continue on their streak and they do, in fact, get to the NBA Finals, Danhausen will be front and center on this show.
7: Because of the fact that he uncursed the Knicks and he cursed the Cavs in part because of his feud with the Miz. Well, kudos to the New York Knicks, who had him out at the Garden yesterday. He was on the court pregame, full makeup and get up, and they created a Danhausen Zero jersey for Danhausen yesterday.
3: That's the right thing to do if you're the Knicks.
8: No, after what happened last night at the Garden, Danhausen needs to be at every game if you're the Knicks.
3: Oh, yeah. I mean, listen, you ain't won a championship in over 50 years.
8: Feels cursed.
3: Yeah. You need every bit of luck, fortune, everything you can muster.
8: If the Knicks win the title, put Danhausen in the rafters.
7: Does he get a ring?
3: A Danhausen Zero jersey
8: in the rafters? Put Danhausen in the rafters.
7: Danhausen get a ring?
3: I don't think the Knicks organization or the fan base are above that. Right next to Springsteen. Right next to Billy Joel.
8: It would be.
7: Bruce, Billy, and Danhausen.
8: It's a major contributing factor to their success.
3: 1,000%.
7: Speaking of dance, Dan
9: no,
7: Orlovsky.
9: No, actually, we're not going to let you go to that one, Ev. With minute left, we have to go to the following one, Javonte. Yesterday, Arsenal won the EPL. So if I told you an owner/governor in the last 5 years has won a Premier League title, a Stanley Cup, an NBA Finals, a Super Bowl, owns the stadium that will host the Super Bowl, the CFP National Championship Game, World Cup matches, and the Olympics opening and closing ceremony.
7: That's unbelievable.
9: Plus is the largest landowner in the U.S. We would say, what about this gentleman? Great owner.
3: He's a great owner, great businessman.
9: Smalls, your thoughts?
8: You know, looking around the landscape of the world these days, karma is hibernating. I'm going to need her to wake up. Karma, your beauty rest is over. Wake up, girl. We need you. Come on, sister.
7: You better hope nothing happens. You're going to feel guilty about that. If they start losing?
8: Yeah. I'm going to feel guilty if
7: they
8: lose.
7: We're on to Thursday. We're unsportsmanlike.
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0: That kind of day on ESPN Radio, sort of contemplative. We're all sort of just making sense of what we saw last night at Madison Square Garden. Bubba, musically, I think, is going through it a little bit.
1: Is this on the... What song is this on the Vanilla Ice album?
0: This isn't Vanilla Ice.
2: This is one of the bonus tracks.
1: Oh, yeah. Okay. Gotcha.
0: This was a Japanese
2: bonus tracks.
0: There was a track, Bubba, on that album that he said went 7 times platinum that had my name in it. I heard Randy in one of the tracks, and dude, I wore that cassette out.
1: Well, so I was going to ask, you bought the Vanilla Ice album.
0: I don't know if I bought it. It might have been gifted to me.
2: You probably stole it.
0: I owned a lot of money back then.
1: You owned it. You owned Vanilla. You were one of the 7 times platinum.
0: I owned it on cassette. I'm almost positive I owned it on. Yeah, almost.
1: Did you know the words to the songs? What was your favorite non Ice Ice Baby song on the album?
2: Greeny knew Ice Ice Baby. He did it on Mike and Mike.
0: probably the Teenage Mutant Ninja Turtles one. Yeah, Go Ninja Go.
1: Okay, was that on that album?
0: No, that was later. That was a year or two later, I think. So, no, I don't. It was Ice Ice Baby. There was another one that was like,
1: Rapid. No. Go ahead, Rapid.
0: And then there was this other girl, Candy, who used to get with my best friend Randy, and I was like, what? We got another Randy out here? Because the only other Randy I knew was like my friend's mom, Randi.
1: Okay,
0: so that'll mess with your head as a kid.
1: Yeah.
0: I need a girl named Candy. You're like, there's a Randy who's buddy. And then there was a girl who moved to my school from Australia, and her name was Candace. And I was like, hold on a second.
1: Wait a minute. It's meant to be because imagine you and Candy getting together, Vanilla Ice performing at your wedding.
0: You think he's available? Hold on. What do you think Candy's doing right now? Nah, she's doing. She's married. All right. 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
1: He checked on Facebook.
0: Channel 80.
1: He knows what Candy's doing. Don't pretend. You're LinkedIn friends. You're LinkedIn connected.
0: Can't act surprised. We're just keeping tabs. He's David Innes Jr. He's getting me in trouble. I'm Randy Scott. It's ESPN Radio.
1: Hey, big hit.
0: 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That's the number. We want your calls. I'm all flustered now. Was last night more of a comeback for the Knicks or a collapse for the Cavs? I want to put a little bit. I'm not trying to lead the callers. I'm not trying to steer the judge. But over the last 30 postseasons, teams trailing by 20 or more points in the final 7 minutes of the fourth quarter were 0-663 going into Tuesday. That is how bad that Cavs collapse was. The Knicks, let's see what else here, also becoming the first team in the play-by-play era. That's right, to win any game, regular season or playoffs, by double digits after trailing by that many in the fourth quarter. Bubba, what were you saying?
2: I was telling you we have less than 30 seconds.
0: Oh, that's all it was. Okay, I was like, hold on.
1: Donovan Mitchell has blown... He's been a part of 4 blown 20-point leads in his career, by the way.
0: That's incredible. Marshawn's in Iowa. Stick around. We want your calls. More on this one also. Looking ahead to Game 1 in the West, or Game 2 in the West. He's David. I'm Randy. It's ESPN Radio.
1: Get a Candy, call in.
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18: San Antonio has taken game one of the Western Conference Finals. 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
12: Well, hey, everybody. Welcome to this edition of the Rich Eisen Show. Back in the chair after a few days in walkabout in the great states of Connecticut and New York. I am sitting back in the chair right here in Los Angeles, California. 844-204-RICH is the number to dial. 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Hello to the audiences watching and listening. And thanks to Kirk Morrison and Tommy P, Tom Pelissera, for expertly holding down this fort over the last few days. So much to talk about since I last sat in this chair. The NFL released its schedule. Aaron Rodgers is back in the NFL as the quarterback of the Pittsburgh Steelers. The NBA playoffs advanced. The NHL playoffs advanced. And Otani is pitching again tonight, looking for a Cy Young Award, while also hitting very well. Speaking of
13: hitting
12: that, good to see you over there, Christopher Brockman. How are you?
13: I mean, it's okay to say he's not hitting very well, because he's not.
12: Right.
13: He's hitting.
12: Good to see you over there, Chris.
13: Hey, what's up, man?
12: Good to see you back in your
13: chair.
12: Great
13: to see you, man. What's up?
12: DJ Mikey D is
14: in. Good morning, Rich.
12: That's Mike Del Tufo. Hello, TJ Jefferson. What's going on?
14: Great to see you back, Richard. Of all those things you mentioned.

0: fans going out on the streets and celebrating this game one win that they had to pull out of their Orify.
1: Orify.
0: Okay. Plural. I don't even know if that's a word.
2: It's a plural version.
0: All right. If, with the three words of "we want Wemby,"
2: I mean,
1: yeah.
0: I was like, oh, please do not say that. Because let me just say this, because I was out of the chair after game one of the Western Conference Finals. And even though I know I just was, I'm counseling, let's not do the knee-jerk reaction, this Eastern Conference Finals is over off of one game. And it's not over in the West, that is for sure.
3: No.
0: But watching Victor Wembanyama watch Shai Gilgeous-Alexander win the MVP award he so wanted, watching him watch that presentation prior to game one, and then what he did in game one, makes one think that we are all about to be rent payers in this man's world.
1: Mm-hmm.
0: There's no other way to feel after seeing that.
3: 22 years old, man.
0: There's no other way to feel after what we just saw in that game one victory by the San Antonio Spurs. Without De'Aaron Fox.
3: Yeah.
0: Without him. Into the chamber where Oklahoma City Thunder fans stand until there's a basket to start the game. And the Spurs kept them off the board so long, you had to wonder if the blood was somehow still coursing through their legs. And
3: like
0: then
3: 2 minutes.
0: And then do what they did in this game with Victor Wembanyama leading the way with a 40-20 game. 41 points, 24 rebounds, 9 on offense, 3 blocks, and a 3 from the logo down 3.
3: So
0: that is only comparable to Steph Curry.
3: That was ridiculous.
0: And when he was coming out of France, and we're like, oh, he's got the handle and 3-point shot of Steph Curry and the shot blocking ability of somebody you've never seen before. His physical skills are remarkable, and can't wait to see how he blossoms. None of us knew at the time what I do believe is now apparent to everyone. This guy's best ability, his most special attribute, may be what we don't see and what burns inside. Because if he does have what he's been displaying,
3: that dog,
0: he reminds me of Michael Jordan.
3: Oh,
0: I know what I just said.
3: Come on, Rich.
0: Tiger Woods, those types, Kobe. You, how else can you take it after this is what he says when it's put directly in front of him after he wins this game with his teammates, obviously.
3: Mm-hmm.
0: When it's asked of him directly if he was in fact pissed about losing the award to SGA and seeing it awarded in front of him before this game.
4: Just curious if that was in your mind at all, knowing that Shai had got that award and you were in the top 3 for it. And, you know, did any part of tonight feel personal? Some of your facial expressions kind of look like you were really, really going for it.
5: Yeah, for sure. Everything you just said.
6: What does it feel like to see someone else get the MVP trophy right before you step into, I guess, what is basically the biggest game of your career and then to have the best performance of your career?
5: Feels like I still got a lot to learn, and I want to get that trophy, you know, many times in my career.
0: And you know, Greg Popovich is stoking these flames whenever he has the chance, and you know, Duncan, all of them, right? All of them that came out looking like they were the cast of Goodfellas recently, right? Right? From Reservoir Dogs, getting ready to pull off the job. Look out, man. Honestly, I see it in this day and age, certainly in the NBA, when we're wondering, who cares? enough? Who matches the fans' flame? Who wants to dominate? Who wants to be great? Who takes this profession personally and balls it up and spits it back at the opponent in their building and takes the heart of the opponent in front of all their fans and shows it to everyone pumping and says, "Are you not entertained? It reminds me of Jordan." Now then, what happens next? Popcorn is ready. I can't wait.
2: Tonight is going to be awesome.
0: I love this guy. I love him. He is sort of like a basketball Ohtani, shooting threes, bringing it up, running the offense through him, then playing defense on the other side of the ball. He's two players in one. And then if you include the fact that he is leading the way with leadership at this age, you saw the way that he was just standing there in front of his teammates who were all pointing
2: hands
0: at him. NBC had the perfect shot. I think he
2: was a
0: great shot, guys.
3: Hang that in the Louvre, man.
0: Telling you.
2: Sick. That was after the block on.
0: I am wondering what we are currently witnessing. That may be an overreaction on a Wednesday.
2: I don't know, Rich, man. It really felt like Tiger 97 at Augusta.
0: Am I wrong? Or like, Jordan at the beginning of, honestly.
2: The big, like, the first time you saw Mahomes play in 2018. You're just like, how are you going to stop this guy?
0: Right.
2: Like, the league is about to change.
0: That's what it feels.
2: He is taking over.
0: It feels that way.
2: Yeah. I mean, I said it yesterday. It feels like he's already now the best player in the league.
0: And anybody who doesn't feel that way about him is going to hear about it.
2: Yeah.
0: Maybe not verbally. Because, again, he's not sitting there silent when asked this question directly because he's trying to find the right words in English. He's trying to find out, how can I say humbly, you're all in trouble?
2: No, what you say, he said it.
0: You've made a mistake.
2: What you said. Everything that you said, yeah, that's what I'm feeling.
0: Yeah.
2: Like the reporter did the job for him.
0: Oh, my God. So, Knick fans out there on 7th Avenue, let's take it one quarter at a time, please.
3: Yeah, but this isn't new for the Knick fans, right?
0: I get it.
3: So it's like, you can't look at this and go, they've been doing this for years.
2: They've been
0: hyped.
2: The
0: reason why Ewing is sitting there celebrating ringless is the same guy I just invoked.
2: Yeah.
0: And that guy may be coming to Madison Square Garden very soon. If the Knicks are lucky.
3: Well, Ewing had the bad luck of not only having Jordan, but then having Olajuwon when Olajuwon was at his peak in the grid. So,
0: well, he was one who
3: he was just
0: remember
3: Hakeem,
0: and people are invoking Hakeem's name.
2: Yeah,
0: because David Robinson won it in front of him, and he's like, "I'll show you."
3: And he
0: and the dream turned into a nightmare.
3: He destroyed.
0: Yes,
3: and David Robinson doesn't get enough credit as one of the greatest basketball.
0: But
3: Hakeem Olajuwon, what he did on that night,
0: But I'll go more Jordan than Hakeem because who did Ewing see in college?
3: Yeah.
0: Jordan did it at two levels.
3: Yeah. How many?
0: I said two.
3: Okay.
0: All right, let's take a break. We got a lot bottled up. I was thinking that the other night. I'm like, I cannot wait to get back in the chair and talk about it.
3: The only thing I disagree with, Rich, is you said Wemby's like, are you not entertained? I get the feeling he doesn't care if you're entertained or not.
0: No, I think
3: he's going to go out there and do it regardless.
2: He wants to kill you.
0: Yeah, I know. That's fine. But
5: if
0: I think he wants
5: different. It would have been different.
0: Yeah, that's true. All right, we take a break. 844-204-RICH is the number to dial. I've got a power rankings based on the NFL schedule. The top 10 games I'm looking forward to seeing coming up. 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

0: their waning years, and they make a couple appearances a year at the arena. Take a look at these games, man. You see Duncan's there sitting next to David Robinson. I mean, these guys are like hashing it out. Sean Elliott's in the building every night because he works for the organization, but he'd stay there anyway. Ginobili's there all the time. So my point is, you don't think that those guys also have been like in the ear of Victor Wembanyama from the beginning? Like, when you feel like you've come into an organization that's going to protect you, it's a security blanket, the way they run things. And so you don't feel like you're ever overwhelmed. This isn't about you. That's what they do to protect you. Even though you act like you want it, you say you want it, and he clearly indicates that he does. There's also a built-in security blanket by having that level around you to tell you how to go about it, how to navigate it, and to challenge you in ways that maybe a lot of places you don't get challenged because those guys aren't around. And certainly if they are, didn't have that level of success. That matters to a guy like Victor Wembanyama, who soaks it all in. He's hearing it from everywhere, but it starts with what he's telling himself between the ears. This guy is wired in a way that leads to all-time greatness if he can stay healthy.
1: Yeah, I'm with you.
0: And he wants all of it.
1: I think he does. And you've seen his performances since Popovich met him coming off the plane after getting ejected from the game, right? I mean, like this moment here, I would love to have been a fly in the tarmac there, man. Just like, what was he saying to him? And then Wemby just has just crushed everybody since this moment.
0: And you know what I would guess, and I'm probably maybe dead wrong, and I've known Pop a long time too, I love the guy, but it would almost feel like there would be a little, obviously a lot of this. You're too important to get caught up and be over-emotional and cost your team where you get ejected from a game. You're too important. You got to control yourself. And at the same time, give him a little bit of sprinkle of, same time, Victor, I didn't mind you clocking somebody with an elbow. Like, that's not the worst thing in the world to know that there's that component to you as well. So you probably got a little bit of both. Very paternal in his approach. In some ways, obviously, you know, scolding him a little bit and making him aware of the responsibility that you carry when you are that guy. That you need to be on the floor at the end of games to decide matters. And you can't, because of an emotional reaction, take yourself off the floor because your teammates are the guys you're most accountable to. That's kind of what I feel like that speech probably sounded like.
1: Yeah, and I appreciate that insight because I'm going to keep hunting and pecking for that answer until I get it or until the Spurs are eliminated, if at all. You know what I mean? Because it's just a fascinating storyline of these playoffs, including obviously Oklahoma City going for a back-to-back championship run, and then you've got a Knicks fan base that's saying we want Wemby after one game in the Eastern Conference Finals that looked like it wasn't going to go their way until a historic run. And then you got the Cavs. Harden's on that griddle today. Atkinson's on that griddle today. Donovan Mitchell's on that griddle. And now we've got game two with you and the crew at the mic. I can't wait for it, Tim. It's fun. It's fun stuff.
0: Appreciate it, Rich. Thanks for having me on, man. Yeah, I was blessed to be sitting in that spot last night. That's not even working, man. That's just enjoying the sport that I've made my life out of, that I love more than anything other than my family. And being able to sit there next to Mike Breen and RJ and do that last night was special.
1: And did we pick up what we were talking about here before? Was that a half a bang? Was that a buh on the Sam Merrill three that went in and out? Was that a buh? You know, do we get a buh from Mike Breen?
0: I didn't pick up on the buh. I think Mike maybe was going to go there. And look, you know, obviously we all know that he calls Knicks games. He loves the Knicks. And he's about to give a big bang to a shot that's going to cost you a game. And that has to be something that could have been tough to get out. But, you know, he's the ultimate professional. He would have done it. And by the way, that basketball was more than halfway in that
2: rim,
0: man.
2: Down.
0: And it had a weird, you know what's weird? It had a slight, for a pure shooter, it had the slightest sideways rotation, just a little. That meant when it hit inside the rim, it spun and kicked out. If that's 100% pure coming off when the seams are rotating directly backwards to you as a shooter, that ball's going in. That's the difference between a win and a loss last night. Yeah. And it's incredible that ball didn't go in. And obviously the Knicks took advantage.
1: Yeah. You mean it didn't hit the heel and bounce up, scrape Messier's jersey, and then come right back down through it. So and seriously, the difference between the game one Eastern Conference final starts for the Knicks last 2 years, obviously it's stark. And I can't wait to see the drama play out. Tim, look for more of my texts to join us after these games and certainly
0: anytime,
1: the finals
0: Rich,
1: as well.
0: You got it.
1: Really appreciate it. That's Tim Legler, everybody. Good people at ESPN and our friends in the family of Disney Networks.
2: He knows something about shooting threes, too. So
1: I know he does. That is for sure. And that was just an epic game one.
2: Yeah.
1: Wemby. I'm telling you, Wemby. He didn't agree with my Jordan thing. So I was fishing for it.
2: I think it's just because Jordan is on such a level that it's hard to get people.
1: But it's got echoes similar.
2: But, Rich, let me tell you something. Five seasons from now,
1: It could be five games.
2: It could be five games. But I'm saying, like, 5 years from now, I think that there's going to be a whole nother story being written. And this guy's going to be the
1: main character. This guy's going to come into Madison Square Garden and tell the Knicks fans, I heard what you said in game after game one. I heard it. You got Frederick Weiss. They've got me. Talk about the French pastry.
2: Frederick Weiss.
1: Yeah. 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Hour 3's got Sham Sharani and O'Shea Jackson Jr. in person in it. 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

0: Right. And I'm in response, if you do that, you come on here and you tell us what he said, you can have my Prime Video password. And you know,
1: fair trade.
0: You know, for what? For like a week? Something like that. You get whatever you want.
2: A couple of weeks, man.
0: Couple weeks. You know, I'm there for you.
2: So I'm writing this down.
3: I actually did go to brunch that day. That's you know, that's the crazy part. You know, it's like you can't break news and go to brunch. Like I'm a man of many talents. You know, I can go to brunch.
1: And they're dogging you for even going to brunch. Is fantastic.
0: Brunch and breaking.
1: You're great.
2: You can't break news on an empty stomach.
1: Come on.
0: You're brunching and news breaking. Let's see Schefter try that.
3: People know about me is I love lunch. So, you know, by going to brunch, I kind of cheated on lunch. Okay. But, you know.
1: Okay, understood.
2: Yeah. Shams, you writing this down, though? You remember?
0: No, he's got it. It's
1: okay. Steel trap.
0: It's very easy.
1: Up there.
0: Very easy.
1: Steel trap.
0: The man can brunch and break. You think he can't listen and remember? Thanks, Shams. Appreciate it.
2: Shams.
0: We'll have you back on soonest. Thank you.
1: Shams. It's nice of you to offer. I mean,
0: I'm there for him.
2: Nice. 1 week, though?
0: He's there for me.
2: Yeah. How are you going to give it up for a week?
0: Although, if he does get that information and he goes on another show to break it, then the Prime, then I'm like Amazon.
1: Yeah.
0: And then I got to turn my back. Like, he's supposed to, he works for ESPN, mm-hmm. covering the NBA. Yes. He finds out this information. He's supposed to sit on it because Amazon is going to break it?
1: Yeah.
0: Okay.
2: That's not how this works.
1: It's not how this
0: works. And I love the Amazon people.
1: Of course.
4: Am
0: I reading it right?
2: Exactly.
0: Ah, yeah. You know what I mean? And I get, you know, there are some times where I'll just throw caution to the wind and get it sooner to me for an extra dollar. You know?
1: Gotta have more in it. Gotta have a day early.
2: Hey, that's big baller style right there.
0: Yeah, I appreciate you noticing that.
2: I mean, you got your name on mugs. Well,
0: ladies and gentlemen, coming up next, O'Shea Jackson Jr.
1: Hey, we actually got
0: him out of his
2: house. He's over here.
1: He's here.
5: Oh, he's right there.
2: You ladies see and gentlemen, him here.
1: When did that happen?
2: He walked over. In behind you.
0: Come on over, sit down while I tell you about the Hyundai Palisade, the all-new Hyundai Palisade Hybrid. 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I'm not a liar. O'Shea Jackson Jr. is literally sitting in the
2: seat. Hey.
0: Oh, he's put on his... That was very Caruso-like. You put on the glassing. Very CSI Miami.
6: Right? Except I'm a win.
0: Okay. We take a break. 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

0: doubled down on the wrong in the press conference about why he didn't use his timeouts, and then he sort of called out his team.
1: Yeah, well, I like to hold my timeouts. I mean, I didn't want to get one timeout at the end of the game, one or two-point game. I try to hold them. Yeah, you know, if my only regret, and this, you know, this can happen when you get a little fatigue, I think it just stopped moving. I mean, we were pinging the ball all over the place, great ball movement, and then it just got a little stagnant. And I told the guys, I said, we played great basketball the majority of the game, just the ball stuck at the end there a little bit. Got to keep trusting pass. And then, but I'll also say we got a ton of great looks that didn't go in. So we'll look at it. I think decisions got to be better, especially when we get fatigued. Sometimes we tend to want to, put our heads down too much. Just got to find the open guy.
0: Why would you say that about your basketball team, HD? Sometimes it's better to just, hey, this was a collective loss. Players, coaches, we blew a 22-point lead. We have nobody to blame but ourselves. But at the end, he said, man, we need some oxygen or some Gatorade. We don't do the things that we're telling the players. There's wrong, and then there's doubling down on that wrong. And that was a massive double down from Kenny Atkinson, HD, the coach of the Cleveland Cavaliers.
2: Damn, is he going to go in on the defensive effort that wasn't there last night in the fourth quarter? I hear all this offensive talk. Okay, you're going to miss shots, but can you stop somebody? The reason why, see, I had to draw a little fish. Finding Nemo, whatever you want to call him. Shamu, I know that's a damn whale, but I drew a fish. You get my point, ladies and gentlemen, if you're watching on ESPN Plus right now. When you find a fish, you go fishing to where the fish are located. Right or wrong, Freddie?
0: Completely right.
2: Okay, so this fish right here is James Harden, defensively. Jalen Brunson said, I'm going to catch as many fish as I want to during this ball game, as long as James Harden is guarding me one-on-one. And at some point, you would have thought Kenny Atkinson would have called timeout, got James Harden out, or put somebody else on him, or said, guys, fight through the damn screens. Don't be so easily screened so they can force the mismatch. This the fish. I'm going fishing. So when I go to Alaska every year, Freddie, mm-hmm. go fishing?
0: Mm-hmm.
2: Man, mm-hmm. we hear on that radio, hey, the halibut are in this area right here. So we go to the area where the halibut are.
0: Absolutely.
2: Well, when I go out there and catch that king salmon, hey, we hear on the radio, the king salmon are over here in this area. James Harden is the halibut and the damn king salmon. Because the way he performed on defense last night, I thought it was an embarrassment to the game of basketball. I remember one time, Carl Anthony Towns, I get it, it's a mismatch. He literally let Carl Anthony Towns go by him just so he can reach behind and try to get the steal.
0: Mm-hmm.
2: That's piss poor effort, in my opinion, on the defensive end when it comes to the Eastern Conference Finals. The game that we watched the night before between the Oklahoma City Thunder and the San Antonio Spurs, you talking about guys giving their all on the defensive end, and if they made shots, they made them. If they missed them, they missed them. But all the effort was given on the defensive end of the court. That wasn't James Harden last night. James Harden was just satisfied with being mediocre on defense. And Jalen Brunson said, I'll take it.
0: Being mediocre on defense is being kind, involving that from James Harden.
2: He was atrocious.
0: Yeah, that's better. Yeah.
2: It was.
0: Yeah,
2: and honestly, I get it. These guys are NBA players, but it was quite embarrassing, Freddie. It really was.
0: Especially because you mentioned the term when it comes to the fish called halibut. Well, they found the halibut known as James Harden. And Mike Brown and the New York Knicks made sure he got his halibut kicked by James Brunson.
3: Sometimes you got to do what the game dictates. And they were trying to do the same thing with Jalen. And so we said, okay, you know, we feel like we can play that game. We try not to play that game much, but we feel like we have a guy that we can play that game with, and Jalen. And so, you know, just like we have to try to figure out different ways to guard Harden and Mitchell, they got to figure out different ways to guard Jalen. But there's no secret we were attacking Harden.
0: I'm going to say Jalen Brunson. I do not want to say James Brunson and Jalen Harden. We do not need that kind of confusion mm-hmm. involving what happened last night. But you use the term going fishing. They went fishing for halibut, and they kicked this halibut, known as James Harden. And Kenny Atkinson did not help him. Kenny Atkinson could have put it back in Dean Wade, could have put back in Max Strus, could have told Dean Wade, fight around the screen, or Sam Merrill, fight around the screen.
2: Most importantly, though, Freddie, you got to stop the bleeding at some point.
0: Absolutely.
2: Well, you had a 22-point lead under 8 minutes to go in that ball game. At some point, you have to call timeout to stop the bleeding. You don't just let them go up and down, up and down, up and down, ISO ball, ISO, ISO, and kill you. And then the strategy at some, just leaving guys wide open who are 3-point shooters.
0: Absolutely.
2: That's the plan?
0: Yeah. Let that plan continue as a Knicks fan. Kenny Atkinson, thank you. You had a chance to have our Knicks be under some severe pressure going into game two, but because you decided to do that, the Knicks have a 1-0 lead and not the Cleveland Cavaliers of the Eastern Conference Finals. Your thoughts at 888-729-3776. Knicks comeback or Cavaliers collapse? 888-729-3776. We'll get to you on Freddie and Harry the Groove with on Wednesday on ESPN Radio, the ESPN app, and ESPN Plus. But HD, make sure that you get this word from 5-Hour Energy, which Kenny Atkinson need, baby.
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4: On the Thursday edition of Unsportsmanlike with Evan Cohen, Chris Canty, and me, Michelle Smallman. Jalen Brunson lit up the Garden in the fourth quarter to lead the Knicks to a huge comeback win in game one. I'll tell you if he will be able to do it again in game two. 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

0: going to come to the rescue. He came to the rescue in Toronto. They won an NBA championship. He's now in Dallas. Let's see if he can come to the rescue there with Cooper Flagg at the forefront of everything that they're doing moving forward.
1: My first call would be Tiago Splitter. That's what I would do if I'm Masai Ujiri, because we saw what he did the Portland Trail Blazers, that whole Chauncey Billups situation with those kind of players. Yeah, he knows how to coach young players and get them to be better NBA players. That would be my first call if I'm Masai Ujiri to replace Jason Kidd as head coach. Staying in the state of Texas, my number three, will we see De'Aaron Fox for the San Antonio Spurs at any point in the series? They were able to win without him in game one in double overtime in the Western Conference Finals against the Oklahoma City Thunder. But De'Aaron Fox has been such a steadying influence. And Stephon Castle is going to be a terrific point guard in this league. He's not there yet. For a lot of the spectacular plays that he can create, he also creates a lot of turnovers. He had a triple-double the other night. Two out of that three were good. 17 points, 11 assists. That one was bad. 11 turnovers. He still has a lot to learn. And it's always cool that when things get kind of wonky with a talented player, you got a veteran presence, you got veteran leadership, and you got veteran production. Now, he's dealing with what they say is a high ankle sprain. Not severe, but severe enough. If that's severe enough to keep him out of the lineup, you wonder how long that's going to be the case. Although, HD, if you're San Antonio Spurs, you still have Dylan Harper, Vassell, and other people you can bring in. But De'Aaron Fox has been a really good, steady influence, and not just for the backcourt, the young backcourt in San Antonio.
0: I would say if it's a version of a high ankle sprain, because you won game one, I would sit him game two. I wouldn't take the chances, right? Because I believe you would need a De'Aaron Fox, most importantly, toward the end of this series. Now, if you would have lost game one, if it was up in the air if he should play in game two or not, he has to go. But the fact that you went and stole one on the road in game one, I would sit him out tonight.
1: We'll see what they're going to be able to do. I think more than likely, he's probably not going to play for San Antonio. But when could we see him, no matter how long the series goes between the Spurs and the Oklahoma City Thunder? With Harry Douglas, hit him on the socials at HDouglas83. I'm Freddie Coleman. You can do the same at Coleman ESPN. It's a Groove on Wednesday edition of Freddie and Harry on ESPN Radio, the ESPN app. And don't forget about us on ESPN Plus. We get you ready for game two tonight of the Western Conference Finals. Oklahoma City Thunder down 0-1 to the San Antonio Spurs. There's only one answer to game two being a must-win for the Thunder, right? There's more than that. There are a couple of answers that we're going to get to if the HD gives you this word courtesy of RK.
0: As a dad, I want to enjoy the moment without slowing down the next day. 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

0: spike that thing with something else too. And we got my man in Arkansas scratching his head. Kenny Atkinson scratching something else on that sideline. This is ridiculous. I mean, this has been going on for 15 games, and last night was one of them that you sit there and watch that, and you got to give the Knicks credit for making shots. But when it comes right down to it, the Cavs open the door by collapsing, letting the Knicks come in. And, you know, James Harden's going to catch a lot. And as a season ticket holder for all these years, it wasn't like we were ultra excited, but it was opportunity. The franchise has spent some money. We bring him in. Okay, we're fired up about it. Doesn't look so good. We get to an Eastern Conference Finals. He can't guard anyone. It's not even that he used to not want to. Now he can't. I mean, there's a big difference now. They've got to make a situation to think, if it's a 6-7 minutes left in the game and this is crunch time, he can't score the points right now to make up the difference for what he's given up at the other end of the floor. Jalen Brunson's too good. And Max, it got to that point. Yeah. But, man, I need more time than this. I appreciate you guys. But
1: Max, hold on real quick. Max, hold on real quick. You said you're a season ticket holder. And, of course, HD's got 5-hour energy on ESPN Plus. So he has cotton candy for you. What can your team do to get past this? As a season ticket holder, lifelong Cavaliers fan, I know I went through this last year, the Knicks in game one, having that lead collapse with the Indiana Pacers. They didn't recover from that. How does your team recover from this?
0: I mean, it comes back down to it. I mean, Evan Mobley is a guy to me that they've got to count on, and also then being able to have Donovan Mitchell. It's a Donovan Mitchell, Evan Mobley team. That's really what it comes down to. That offense has to run through those two. That's what it comes down to. And the other thing I'd love to see Kenny Atkinson do is get Max Strus involved in those minutes in the fourth quarter completely. We've got to be able to do it. One simple thing, don't turn the ball over, Harry. Mm-hmm. That's what it comes down to.
2: Love it.
1: Yeah, absolutely. All points he raised were on point that we didn't see from Kenny Atkinson. He's right about Max Strus, a guy who's been in the NBA Finals, who has that experience that he could share with everybody else. Evan Mobley, we saw at times he was that defensive goaltender, and whatever's compromising Donovan Mitchell, there's no way down the stretch that he does not touch the basketball. And people get on Donovan Mitchell, you got to be more demonstrative. Well, Donovan Mitchell's not calling the plays. Donovan Mitchell's not a quarterback in the NFL where he can audible the line of scrimmage. And if he was compromised with the ankle, then there's a way to get around that by A, using a timeout, or B, bringing Dennis Schroeder in. And like you said, HD, get Donovan Mitchell in the bench to see the extent of the injury.
2: How was he feeling?
1: And go from there.
2: Here's something else that dawned on me, Freddie, because my brother was with the New York Knicks when Kenny Atkinson was an assistant coach.
1: Okay.
2: If there's anybody who understands Madison Square Garden and that energy,
1: it should be Kenny Atkinson. Yeah.
2: When you heard that crowd involved like they were at the start of that comeback, you of anyone should know to go ahead and get that timeout started. You've been there as an assistant coach. You know what that building is like.
1: Yeah, and by that time, it was too late. But remember this. They were a Sam Merrill three-point shot rimming out from having that collapse not happen to the Cleveland Cavaliers. That's how razor-thin that game turned out to be. That should have never gotten there. After blowing a 22-point lead in regulation, and they lose that game in overtime. Only scored 3 points in overtime.
2: But that's the importance. The importance of putting it in and making sure that you score that basket. The importance. Yeah.
1: So where did exactly the Kenny Atkinson go wrong in that collapse of the Cleveland Cavaliers? I got 1, 2, 3, 4, 5 calamities. How that all happened, that comes to you in the Groove-a-thon Wednesday edition of Freddie and Harry on ESPN Radio, the ESPN app, and ESPN Plus. Before we get to that, Harry has a little of this word from PayPal.
2: The schedule drop and it's time to settle up. 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
3: 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I'll tell you if he will be able to do it again in Game 2. 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

0: just a little bit on Sirius XM Channel 80, as well as tune in. 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And don't forget about us on ESPN Plus. And I do feel bad when coaches have those less than stellar moments, like Kenny Atkinson of the Cleveland Cavaliers. A lot of blame coming his way last night, having a 22-point lead disappear in Game 1 versus the Knicks, and he held on to those four timeouts that he explained thusly.
1: Yeah, well, I like to hold my timeouts. I mean, I didn't want to get one timeout at the end of the game. One or two-point game, I try to hold them.
0: And many people criticized him thusly, strongly, after he had that explanation why he did not use a timeout when he had a couple opportunities and a 22-point lead disappeared, and so did a Game 1 victory. Well, let's talk to a man who played in the NBA and also was a head coach in the NBA. He is Sam Mitchell. Does a great job for part of Sirius XM NBA. Hit him on the socials at Sam Mitchell NBA. Sam, you've been around this game for more than a minute. Based on what you saw last night, how did it completely go wrong in the fourth quarter for Kenny Atkinson as a head coach?
2: Well, guys, first thing, look, first of all, I listen to you guys' show all the time.
0: Thank you, brother.
2: And love you guys, man. I'm a Georgia boy, so, you know, I love you guys' show. But, look, there's a lot of things Coach Atkinson going to go back and kick himself about. You know, the timeouts are one thing. And as a coach, I understand you always want to have a timeout or so in your back pocket, especially today with the ability to challenge calls. The number one thing that I didn't understand is I don't like switching everything. Mm-hmm. And once you realize that they were attacking James Harden, don't you have a guy named Keon Doolin that you brought from Sacramento who could knock down threes and play defense? Look, you got a 22-point lead. If James Harden is getting exploited, you take him out the game and you say, look, James, I'm going to give you a blow. Then next, guys, what I don't understand, okay, the Knicks can score the way they did, but the Cleveland Cavaliers stopped scoring. And correct me if I'm wrong, don't they have a guy on their team named Donovan Mitchell that go get buckets all the time?
3: Mm-hmm. Hello.
2: And he barely touched the ball. So, again, this was a bad loss. And, guys, this is the type of loss that the Knicks had last year against Indiana that you cannot recover from. Guys, I don't care who you are, how mentally tough you are. It's hard to recover from a playoff game, Eastern Conference Finals, on the road, 22-point lead with 7 minutes to go. I don't know if they can recover from that.
3: Coach, I think something else. I want to go a little deeper into it, because watching Oklahoma City and the San Antonio Spurs play the previous night, and the energy, the effort that was exerted every single time to fight through screens and understand that every single defensive possession was key to probably was going to win that ball game, and to see the Cleveland Cavaliers just be so nonchalant. Hey, don't worry about it, guys. We're just going to switch and not fight through it. Like, talk us through it as a head coach, what you would say to your players coming to the sidelines, because I know you probably would have called a timeout, about not switching and fighting through those screens to make sure that they didn't get to the Jalen Brunson and the James Harden matchup.
2: Guys, I agree with you. First of all, I'm not a big fan of switching. The days that I played, we only switched when we said it was a 911 emergency. Our guards wouldn't switch on big guys back in the day, and big guys did not like switching on guards. That being said, look, you should have took James Harden. Guys, James Harden, 37 years old. Why are you putting James Harden on Jalen Brunson, a first-team All-NBA guard? That's just like putting me on James Harden when he was in his heyday. Why would you do that? I mean, look, Kenny Atkinson is a good coach and a good guy. But it's not just on him, guys. What is your coaching staff telling you? Aren't they watching the same game that everybody watching? That James Harden can't move his feet, he can't defend? You got Donovan Mitchell, you got Doolin, and you got other guys that they could have tried. So this is one of those losses, guys, and I hate to say this, that if things keep going back and get you fired at the end of the year.
0: Great stuff by Sam Mitchell, played in the NBA, was a head coach in the NBA, now part of Sirius XM NBA and also NBA TV, joining us on Freddie and Harry on ESPN Radio, the ESPN app, and also ESPN Plus. I'm glad you brought that up, Sam, about the coaching staff, Kenny Atkinson, because time and time again, I see on the other sidelines with Mike Brown, he's always getting input from his assistant coaches. He makes the final decision. There's no doubt about that. But his coaches are always making sure that he's in touch, because you can't remember everything that you need to remember. How much of that is that Kenny Atkinson, who has been a lifer as a coach, may be so used to doing it that way, to say he's not going to receive instruction from his assistant coaches, but more often than not, he believes this is going to be my ship. I'm going to have it run this way, even though I want input from my assistant coaches.
2: Guys, think about it like this. You guys would think Phil Jackson and Pat Riley are two great coaches, right? Mm-hmm. Greg Popovich. Go look at their coaching staff. They have Hall of Fame assistant coaches. They got great coaches. Phil Jackson would tell you, Tex Winter and the other guy was probably smarter and better coach than him. Pat Riley, look at the coaches he had on his staff. Guys, always put somebody beside you that know as much or as smarter than you in certain areas. Nobody knows everything. But in today's NBA, everybody wants their friends. Guys, look at these coaching staff today. Half of the coaching staffs in the league have coaches who have never played basketball, ever, on any level. I've seen coaching staffs that had guys couldn't make their high school team, and they're NBA coaches. So, guys, you can't hire your friends. You have to hire people who are competent and just as good or better than you. At the end of the day, you're going to get all the credit. But, guys, I just think this is just mismanagement from all the way around. And, again, coaches, you guys know how coaches are. They're sensitive about putting people on their staff that may get a little bit more credit or just as much credit as they do. But at the end of the day, guys, you got to surround yourself with smart people because nobody knows everything.
3: I agree. Game two of the Western Conference Finals is tonight, the Oklahoma City Thunder versus San Antonio Spurs. Coach, I personally feel like this is a must-win for the OKC Thunder as defending champions. When you look at what Victor Wembanyama was able to do in game one, and if you're on the sidelines with Chet Holmgren, Coach, what are you telling Chet for game two?
2: I'm going to tell you, Chet, you're going to go man up and go play him. I paid you max money. Victor Wembanyama been treating you like his, like you his redhead stepchild. Like he's just been destroying Chet. And so if I'm, look, guys, I've been saying this for the last year, and I'll say it again. To me, if San Antonio keeps dominating OKC the way they're doing, if it was me, I'd take all them draft assets and Chet Holmgren and go get Giannis. You got to look, guys. Victor is an anomaly. We've never seen anything like him. You got to go get a player that he respects and that can go at him and keep pressure on him. Man, look, they don't care about ancillary players scoring 30 points. That's not going to get them beat. All right, so look, you got to occupy Victor and not let him play center field. And right now, Chet is not getting it done. Chet's got to accept the challenge, and he's got to go at Victor because right now Victor treating him like a redhead stepchild.
0: As much trouble as they've had, and everybody has a victim in Biyama, from what a little birdie told me, Sam, that wasn't as much trouble as you had with your cell phone early today. What's the explanation?
2: Dude, I was on the golf course. My phone, all the years I've been playing golf, my phone has never fell out my golf cart.
0: Okay.
2: I got my credit card, all my information in it. My phone falls out. I trace it all the way back. It's sitting on the third hole in the fairway. Just ringing. But I tell you what, guys, it tell you something. I tell people this, man, you better live right, because that's one of those little blessings, man, that, dude, I was going to have to cancel credit cards, checkbooks, all kind of stuff, man. So I just thank God that I found it. And more importantly, I didn't want to miss you guys' show because I love you guys' show.
0: We love you as well, but I want to know what you shot on the golf course today.
2: 76, guys.
0: There you go. All right.
3: Ooh,
0: all right,
3: okay,
0: now, all right, Sam.
2: Well, look, man, when you're not coaching, you got to get good at something. So, shit. Ain't had a coaching job in a while, so I'm good at golf.
3: That's a Georgia boy right there. He's great at everything.
2: There you go, homie. You said it. You know it.
0: The pride of Columbus, Georgia, former NBA head coach, former NBA player, does a great job for NBA TV and SiriusXM NBA. He is the terrific Sam Mitchell. Hit him on the socials at Sam Mitchell NBA. Sam, let's do this again sooner than soon. Always great to talk with you. Take care and be well, my man. And thanks so much.
2: Anything for you guys. Later.
0: Fantastic by Sam Mitchell, who you can hear throughout the year and the hometown calls of each and every playoff game. You can do that part of SiriusXM NBA Radio. So he gave you the breakdown exactly what happened with Kenny Atkinson and that breakdown that happened in the fourth quarter against my New York Knicks. That was good by Sam Mitchell. I guarantee you our breakdown is going to be better. It all went away in game one in the fourth quarter in overtime for the Cavaliers losing game one to my New York Knicks. Keep it here in the Wednesday Groove-a-thon edition of Freddie and Harry with Harry Douglas and Freddie Coleman on ESPN Radio, the ESPN app, SiriusXM Channel 80, and don't forget about us on ESPN Plus.
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1: All right, here we go. Battleborn on a Wednesday. Justin Watkins in the middle of the show. Lots to get into on the legal front. Also, a big VGK preview. We got a lot to follow up on the Golden Knights. Not only at the beginning of the Western Conference Finals, but yesterday management spoke about the whole nonsense, the tomfoolery, brouhaha with the NHL down in Anaheim after Game 6 in the last series. Willie's here. It's Cofield. James is back in the Finley Toyota Studios. As I said, and you heard it, we're at the Battleborn Broadcast Center. You're feeling good, huh?
2: I am feeling a little bit more like myself again. Still got a leg in the cage, as I call it, but back in the gym a couple of weeks in a row now, doing upper body stuff, and back here on ESPN Radio. So Aces this Saturday, true home opener. I don't count the T-Mobile stuff as. It's a bit of a cluster for me. That the ring, the whole thing. It was a show. It was more like a show. To me, that was an exhibition. They got clunked. There's 43 other games that they can do. They got 21 other home games. They open their home season this weekend, and of course, hosting De'Erica and Kelsey Plum, the Spark. So, yeah, big week, good week, feeling good. Let's go. Let's do it.
1: I got a giveaway coming out here because we're in a good mood. 364-1100. Like, we wouldn't give it away if we were in a bad mood, right? 364-1100. Guns N' Roses playing on the 22nd of August. You can get your tickets now at Ticketmaster.com. James is going to hook you up on the phones. Caller 777. 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August 22nd. Guns N' Roses, Allegiant Stadium, Ticketmaster.com. Later on, we're going to talk some Aces at multiple points during the show, some WNBA. We'll have some Aces tickets as well. So we'll have those going out before the end of the show. I'm kind of fired up. I had a little pushback on a social media post I put up yesterday. Oh boy. I'll probably get into that in the future. But I got really worked up about an hour ago.
2: That's hard to
1: do. There's a lot of athletes out there who, they don't care about me, but I care about them. And I'd go to bat for them. I'd throw. I'd defend them. And on the top of the list, and I got to tell you, I think I freaked him out the last time I talked to him face-to-face, the interview at the Final Four. I love no man like I love Joey Chestnut.
2: Oh, yeah. That's your boy. That is your boy.
1: Well, he's an American hero, and he'll be on Showcase again. This 250 thing, you know, that'll come and go. The legacy of Joey Chestnut winning another Nathan's on the 4th of July, that lasts forever. And I told Chestnut, like, you are the greatest athlete of this generation. And he was like, whoa, okay, that's really high praise. I'm like, no, it's not high praise. You deserve it. He's an elite athlete. He's the most dominant athlete of the last 25 years. And then I see something come across the wire that he just got sentenced to a little slap on the wrist, a little probation. Did you see that he got into an altercation a couple of months ago? And I thought to myself, boy, oh boy, if I was hanging out with my guy, Joey Chestnut, and someone came up on him, and there's some physicality, well, I'm jumping in. So what do you think happened here?
2: It sounds, I didn't, so I saw you put it in, and I didn't read everything.
1: Oh, no.
2: But, well.
1: The dreaded didn't read the rundown.
2: I wanted to wait until, so it was live, so I could see it and get a natural reaction.
1: Organic.
2: Yes.
1: We only do organic here.
2: And I'm guessing that, somebody came up and had something snarky to say, got in his face about being,
1: well,
2: who do you think you are, the eater, the food.
1: I'm not sure that's what happened. Headline, America's most popular competitive eater, Joey Chestnut, is now serving probation after pleading guilty to slapping a man inside of a Westfield bar earlier this year. Around 1 a.m., March 21st, Westfield Police Department, I think that's Indiana, took a report from a man who claimed to be assaulted in Joe's Grill. Affidavit reveals that the man noticed Chestnut due to his celebrity status and began to speak with him. I mean, who wouldn't, right? The man says he reached out to shake Chestnut's hand and he was slapped in the face.
2: Whoa.
1: Shortly after the slap, court documents reveal Chestnut made statements saying, quote, everything is okay, quote, nothing happened. Both the victim and another man with him then left the bar. The investigation continued with Joey Chestnut, who initially asked what had happened and was, quote, seemingly unaware of the situation while speaking to the police, quote, was pretty drunk and didn't remember. So, listen, man, these things happen. Every once in a while, you get slapped in the face. You do the slapping. But he didn't know much of the situation. He did say that he walked home from the bar once it was closed. So this is my favorite part of this. According to the documents, police showed Joey Chestnut the video of the incident, to which he responded, quote, that did not look nice. That's my man right there. He owned up to it. He saw what he did. And he was like, wow, that wasn't nice. Okay. So he got 180 hours of probation. And now he's got a mark on his record. He's permanently stained as a violent criminal. And I'll tell you this. Like I said, I'll have his back if we're hanging out. Don't mess with him.
2: But
1: and here's the thing. If I'm out with him, you ask me first.
2: If you can shake
1: his hand. Talk to Chestnut, and then you can shake his hand. Otherwise, you go through me.
2: I have a problem with that.
1: Me or him?
2: With what you just said.
1: Or this obnoxious guy who just wanted to say hi.
2: I have two things to say about this.
1: Sure.
2: I have a problem with what you just said, number one.
1: Why?
2: Number two, have you ever been in your younger days or college days when you had your bravado?
1: I don't have much of my bravado left. You're right.
2: You ever been slapped in the face?
1: Yes.
2: Like where you deserved it because you were.
1: Oh, I don't think I ever deserved it.
2: I mean,
1: you know what? Afterwards, I usually I got a slap in the face. I didn't think I deserved it. I've been punched in the face many times. Afterwards, was I like, yeah, I deserved it? Probably. Yeah. Mm. I've taken a couple of good knocks.
2: I was cracked in the bridge of my nose, and then I was slapped in the face when I was 18, 19 at the Shark Club.
1: And at the Shark, of course, at the Shark Club.
2: And I fully deserved it for what I was saying.
1: I was hoping it was on State Street. I was hoping it was Dionne Warwick.
2: No, they're not.
1: You got between Dionne.
2: No, nobody was ever going to mess with me at State Street. Gianni Russo wouldn't have it.
1: Gianni Russo watched Dionne Warwick slap you right in the face.
2: I can't tell the story as to why I was slapped. I'll tell you off the air, and then if we can share it later in the grab bag, we can share it. But I probably shouldn't share it, even though statute of limitations are way gone. But here's what I have a problem with. If you're hanging out with your guy Chestnut, you got to come to you first.
1: Yeah, why not?
2: To think about even talking to you.
1: Why he's out without security is beyond me.
2: Last week, we had a fantastic time at Nevada Brewing Works.
1: We did. Nevada Brewing Works, sure.
2: And you invited people. It was a little watch party, and there were a lot of people for your new beer, and we ordered food, and we're getting packed.
1: Yeah.
2: People, you know, I listen to the show. People coming up. Not once did you step in and say, whoa, whoa, whoa, before you approach Willie.
1: Well.
2: I am who I am.
1: I mean, do I have to hurt your feelings by explaining this? I mean, there is a difference. I'm sorry, man. I love you, but you're not Chestnut. Yeah, I saw a couple of reactions to Joey Chestnut getting probation for slapping a guy in the face. And one of the Twitter reactions was, oh, you got slapped in the face by the hot dog guy. And I wrote back, I was like, guy's like 6'2", 215 with big mitts. Like, let's not joke around here.
2: And he's thick. Like, he's we've interviewed them. We've interviewed the bodybuilding couple.
1: He's like a bodybuilder, but, you know, he's not. He's what's Mickey's husband's name there? Nick Wary? He's not Nick Wary. I mean, Nick Wary's like 5'10",
2: 250. But nevertheless, they're in shape.
1: Most of them are in good shape now. That's the misnomer that they're, you know, Badlands Bookers, who's a lemonade drinker, but used to be an elite hot dog eater, but he's just too fat. His stomach is lined with too much fat. He can't eat.
2: Yeah.
1: He can eat, but he can't speed eat. These are athletes. Have respect. Please.
2: 100%.
1: Otherwise, it's going to get ugly. Speaking of ugly, last night, Cavaliers squandered a big lead. And then let me tell you, that overtime, they had nothing left. There are times when you watch a team blow a lead and then get forced to overtime, and somehow they recover. They shake it off, and it's hey, we survived. Yeah, we blew it. But they recover and they respond. The Cavs did not. And then the sad part is, I like James Harden. He's been a punching bag forever. Mm-hmm. He cannot play defense at this age, but especially against Jalen Brunson. And they brought him no help. There were almost no switches. I mean, Jalen Brunson was pushing around.
2: Yeah.
1: 6'6", whatever he is, 220-pound James Harden. It got ugly, and I feel bad for Harden because his playoff legacy isn't great, and then you don't need this where he's getting just slaughtered by the little guy.
2: And the problem is when you say, you know, well, you can't play deep at this age against the young gun, the problem is his knock has always been he doesn't play defense.
1: Right.
2: So even when he was in his younger days and had younger legs and had good knees and had he was a little more agile, he was always a scorer, but he couldn't play defense. Now he can't play defense. He couldn't play defense before. Now he still can't play defense, and he especially can't keep up with the younger guys. So, and he was getting knocked around pretty good today on all the different shows I was listening to early morning and then mid morning on national, and it was just the problem that I had with all of their rants was. The conversation gravitated toward him, if not Kenny Atkinson. It immediately went to or ended up on James Harden, and I don't think it's fair because he didn't lose the game by him. The Cavs blew it collectively. They blew the lead collectively, and then you got a coach who I think his comments in his postgame presser was like, yeah, that's probably on me. I like to sit on him. Talking about timeouts. Dude, sit on them for what? You putting them in your 401k? I got news for you. The Brinks truck isn't pulling up to your funeral and putting timeouts in your with anything. I mean, what the heck?
1: It's a good line.
2: Two timeouts left before it goes into OT. What are you waiting on, bud?
1: Cleveland radio today reacted strongly.
3: What was Kenny Atkinson doing last night? What is that? I don't know if I'd let him coach tomorrow night. What was that? Then. Dude, Kenny, I'm going to say this, and you messed up. You got to own it. You can't come out and tell me that you didn't adjust right. The guy torches your 38-year-old guard. You never stopped. No timeouts. You coached a game last night.
1: That could be one of my favorite tricks of social media now. A live terrestrial radio show. I think it's terrestrial for the entirety of the show. And then putting a beep in. Should we artificially put in curse words?
2: Just because?
1: Just beeps. For Willie cursed 7 times on live radio. Come at us, FCC.
2: Yeah.
1: So he goes after the coach. And Atkinson did not have a fine moment or moments. Down the stretch, I thought the Knicks were tougher. Other Brunson was tougher, OG Anunoby was tougher. The rebounding was tougher. They gave up the ball way too easily. And the other thing is, Donovan Mitchell is a superstar. He kind of just disappeared. Like you got to go get the ball. And if I watched Mobley take one more friggin' 3-pointer or try to get a 27-footer, I was gonna vomit.
2: And this is where we talk about teams, whether it's the Carolina Hurricanes, the Oklahoma City Thunder, the, you know, whomever, where they've had that extra rest, you go, well, is Russ going to settle in? And maybe it appears too, but then all of a sudden, a lot of that rest comes to life for overcoming, you know, because the Cavs are going to come in with momentum and adrenaline and coming off a huge series win and thinking they got it in the bag and then coast, and then all of a sudden everything kicks in and the Knicks remember who they are. So, yeah, I think the Knicks proved to everybody why they advanced and won the way that they won the first two rounds. And I got to wonder if the Cavaliers respond to this mentally. I mean, because you talk about how they disappeared in the overtime. I don't know if it was they were out of gas or they were just mentally gassed in what they had just done. And then they were in a daze.
1: San Antonio and OKC go back at it tonight, 5:30 tip. I'll tell you what I'm betting in that one. And also, I do believe the Cavs will bounce back. So I think the Cavs are going to still win this series. I thought there were a lot of good signs in the game last night. On the way back, a little more NBA, and then we'll turn our attention to the Aces. They do have a game on Saturday.

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2: Tonight it's Bark on the Berm night as the Las Vegas Aviators host the Albuquerque Isotopes. First pitch set for 7:05. And it's game one of the Western Conference Finals in the Stanley Cup playoffs as the Vegas Golden Knights are in Colorado. 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
4: All right, Willie, we were just talking about the Knicks storming back, gigantic comeback, Cavs blowing it. By the way, what should be the header? The storming back part or the Cavs blowing it?
5: Cavs, my opinion, Cavs blowing it because there are certain elements that you can apply to it. The Knicks did their part, but the Cavs could have prevented that, starting with Atkinson blowing the timeouts.
4: William Hill Sportsbook odds on the series. Knicks minus 450. Cavs back at plus 340. Oklahoma City minus 115. Spurs up 1-0 minus 105. What's the more attractive? What's the most attractive bet of all of those? Knicks minus 450, Cavs plus 340, right. OKC minus 115. That's for the audience. San Antonio minus 105.
5: If I'm putting my money, I'm playing the Knicks.
4: You're going to lay the biggest number?
5: Yeah.
4: You don't want either dog?
5: I don't like either. Well, what's San Antonio?
4: Minus 105. I mean, you're not getting a big price, but yeah, basically a toss-up. But they are up 1-0. They've stolen home court.
5: Yeah. I like the Spurs and the Knicks to go, but if you're asking me to win the whole thing, I like the Knicks.
4: So I'm on the opposite side of you. I would take the Cavs plus the 340. I think they are going to win the series, and I still think Oklahoma City is going to storm back. All right, storm's a little bit strong. I think they're going to win the series at minus 115, but it is OKC is a dangerous bet because little JW is back, Jalen Williams, and I feel like he's very much on the edge of potentially going back out again after being out multiple months with a hammy. So San Antonio was really impressive the other day. But and De'Aaron Fox should be back. But I didn't like all the turnovers. And they're really young at guard. And while Stephon Castle's been in the league a couple of years, Dylan Harper played well. But, man, they were really loose with the ball. I don't think they get away with that. If that's a consistent theme throughout the series.
5: I don't know. I think Wimby's playing with a chip on his shoulder.
4: My God, he's good.
5: The MVP conversation, you know, as far as I just think that I think this is in the Western Conference, the same way we saw Oklahoma City last year sort of seize control and make their presence known. I think that that's going to be San Antonio this year. I just don't know. I just feel as if, you know, there are certain franchises, there are certain groups or certain, you know, I mean, we're seeing it right here in Las Vegas, right? Bruce Cassidy ran his tenure to its fullest, and now Tortorella has got a team, you know, he's in the right place. I have to wonder if the Knicks just needed a jolt with the change. Thibodeau's out, and now the Knicks are playing the way that they're playing. The elements have come together, the chemistry is there, and they've got the right coach in place to get them to the NBA Finals. So I think that it's I've been impressed with the Knicks this entire postseason. But I've been impressed with the Spurs too, more than I've been impressed with the Thunder. So that's why I think that's the NBA Finals we're gonna see. So you and I are complete opposite. Sounds like another dinner's coming.
4: I don't need dinner on this one. Oh, okay. I'm taking a bigger dog.
5: Friday,
4: I'm going zigzag approach on the series bet. Basketball 5:30 with the Spurs and OKC. Women's basketball. First game of the night is Portland and Indiana. That's a 4 o'clock start. News in, Willie. Fever guard Caitlin Clark will not play against Portland. Scott Agnes says, I'm told it's part of a strategic management plan for the season. Tonight is the Fever's fourth game in 8 days. What are we managing?
5: I don't know, but Here's the thing. If that's the case and all of a sudden we're doing load management in a 44-game season.
4: With a 24-year-old?
5: Who supposedly, by some people's standards, is the greatest women's basketball player in the world. And that is supposedly the savior of the WNBA. And is supposedly the reason that all these women are getting paid millions of dollars now because she's selling out arenas. Yes, I've got a problem with that.
4: Well, if it's a legit back issue. They seem to be kind of hiding what it is, but now not so much if they have a strategic
5: management plan. Well, then she lied in the first game.
4: Who lied?
5: Caitlin Clark.
4: What'd she say?
5: They asked her, what did she run to the back through twice during the game? She was like, I just need adjustment. It just gets out of slot. They just readjust it real quick. There was no treatment. She said nothing about treatment. She said nothing. She said it just goes out of place, and I needed to get it adjusted. That's it.
4: Someone responded by saying to this guy, Scott Agnes, if it is strategic, why was it not announced before now? Why was she not on the injury report? And I don't know why I say question mark. This is straight up deceptive by the Fever. I mean, this is what happens in all sports. They do have a point. If it is a strategic plan, then she probably should be at least listed as probable or questionable on an injury report. We're all benefiting here, especially these leagues, from betting. You can at least have respect for the books and the players, bettors. Sorry if that gives the opponent an advantage.
5: I'm scrolling through yesterday's email.
4: See anything?
5: I don't see anything about all I see is availability, the Zoom info, pregame availability. And you know what? He's right. Game status report, Indiana, no injuries to report. Pre-game, player availability, tier one access only, the 90 to 75 mark, Caitlin Clark. So as of yesterday at 2:01 Pacific time, she was playing.
4: Let's see. There's a lot of reaction on this. Wayne said she went to the dressing room two games ago, like Willie said, for treatment, and they tried to play it down. Has been keeping back wrapped on bench. Took herself out of the last game. I never liked her playing too much golf in the offseason. She's got nagging back issues now. Another one. Love that it is a, quote, strategic decision, presumably known 72 hours ago, but they waited to let everyone know about this, quote, planned game off until 2 hours before tip-off. I hadn't thought of this angle. I was mentioning the bettors and the sportsbooks. How about the ticket buyers? This person says, at what point do ticket holders paying big premiums just look to bail out? As you build a sport, can you have any respect for your ticket holders?
5: That was what I was alluding to in terms of the last point I said, and all the, you know, the sold out arenas. You can't do that you can do whatever you want. If she's legitimately hurt, then I have no problem with it. 100%.
4: I have a question for you.
5: Okay.
4: If this were a male player, would you ask this question?
5: Yes.
4: 100%. Sorry, that's what the commish pulls.
5: Yes.
4: She puts up the female shield. Coach Brian said, not loving this from a fan perspective. I understand your strategy side, protecting your franchise player over a long season matters more than one regular season game, but this feels slimy. We'll check back in on this and get more reaction on no Caitlin Clark tonight. Asia Wilson and the Aces are going to be playing on Saturday. They get a little extended period off here after a busy schedule coming out of the gates yesterday at practice at the facility. Brandy Flores of LB Sports Network talked to Asia Wilson, and Asia started out the conversation talking about resiliency.
6: I mean, it showed that we are resilient. It showed that we're not going to let one game dictate how we need to show up for the rest of the games. And I think going on the road was a good test for us because it is hard, but we win our championships on the road, so we got to buckle down. So I'm very happy about how our team really just gelled together over this road trip after a hard loss.
7: And you, especially coming off that game in Atlanta, you guys really dug deep after the game. Coach Becky said, I think their legs were just tired. Mm-hmm. How important is this rest going to be this week as you guys don't have a game until Saturday?
6: Huge. The biggest thing, she just told us, like, get our legs back. We did a lot in the course of a week. The biggest thing is just making sure that we're ready for the moment come Saturday for the Sparks, and then we go from there.
7: And obviously you guys know what it takes to dig deep and win, especially in those tough moments. With Kennedy Carter coming into this team was a huge factor, especially in Atlanta, and then those last stretch of games that you guys have had. What kind of difference has she made, especially coming off the bench?
6: Yeah, I mean, she's a big energy player for us. When someone can come in and just give us a little spark, it's huge. A lot of teams can't really prep for that. So she's been a huge for us. I mean, all of our additions have been very, very helpful towards us as the starters, but also our team as a whole. So we're appreciative to have them coming in ready to work, because that's what it's going to take. It's going to take all of us.
7: So did you know that the record for most Player of the Week awards is 33? You're at 29 now. Is that something that, you know, I know you probably just don't chase things like that, but to get that recognition, what does that really mean for you?
6: It's a blessing. It really is. Just considering how great players in this league are and how many great weeks we have, just to be named, it's a blessing. But yeah, that's pretty cool to just have my name in the list, on the list. But we still got a lot more work to do.
7: you speculate you getting that top spot this year, maybe, hopefully?
6: You know, hope so. I, now that it's out there, I might as well go for it.
7: Asia, thank you so much.
6: Thank you.
5: So Asia's always going to deflect to the path that was laid by the greats before her. She's always going to deflect to her teammates. But she's always going to... recognize what's in front of her, and if she, you know, she loves the accolades, but she wants them to come organically. She's not chasing anything, but as they come, she recognizes and acknowledges them, because she also knows that she's deserving of it from all the work that she's put in. So it's I love the way she always crafts her words, and she's very genuine in how she says it, because she will at times. There's a little bit of a brag in there, but it's always a humble brag, and she's always gracious. And the best part about it, like I said, is she's always giving credit to the path that's been laid by the greats, and she's always crediting her teammates.
4: On the subject of 29 Players of the Week awards, Player of the Week awards, I don't agree with Brandy that she doesn't chase those kinds of things. I think she absolutely does. I think she loves having benchmarks, records
5: to
4: go after.
5: Yeah.
4: So...
5: she thinks about it, but I don't think, like, in the game, in the moment, she doesn't think about it. But yeah, 100%. Like, let's put it this way. If she didn't, we still wouldn't. We haven't heard about it yet this year, but we did hear about it at least once, twice last year. Mm-hmm. We wouldn't hear about the fourth place vote in an MVP voting a couple of years ago.
4: She's always looking for outside motivation.
5: Right.
4: It only drives her even more. That's the unique. Actually, it's not unique. I was going to say she's unique in that way. That's the way a lot of great athletes are. They take anything that could be perceived, like you said, you know, one MVP vote that didn't go her way. They file that away and they're like, all right, you don't believe in me. Like everyone, 99.9% of people believe in you. But that 0.1%, that's going to freaking drive me. It's Cofield and Company here on this Wednesday. Justin Watkins coming up on the Brandon Sorsby case. So we'll be hitting that in the 4 o'clock hour. But on the way back, really good cause. Put out there by the Raiders with their silver and black gala. We'll get into that and then turn our attention to game one of the Western Conference Finals. Your Golden Knights are taking on the Avs, and Willie's got some of the biggest challenges the Golden Knights face against Colorado.
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0: on Cofield and Company, Battleborne Broadcast Center, Battleborne Injury Lawyer. 766-1400 is the call from anywhere in the state of Nevada number. Puck drop for Knights and Avalanche at 5 o'clock. You can flip right now to our sister station. If you want to hear all the hardcore hockey coverage, they do a great job. RTHG, Ryan the Hockey Guy, as they get ready for Game 1 of the Western Conference Finals. I'm fired up. I think this is really cool. We'll get to it here in 10 minutes and then hit it again multiple times throughout the show. Raiders had a really cool event over the weekend. Silver and Black Gala. Raised a lot of money. What was the cause, Willie?
1: Well, they six nonprofit organizations received support from the Raiders Foundation, and basically to expand mental health services, prevention programming, crisis support, community-based care across Southern Nevada. Of course, it is Mental Health Awareness Month. We got Men's Mental Health Awareness Month coming up. So, as you mentioned, I mean, their third annual Silver and Black Gala, $2.5 million, and it's to support the mental health initiatives. And the event included thousands of guests, nearly 1,000 guests, business leaders, public officials, celebrities, Raiders alumni and current players, other members of the Raiders organization. The gala continued a legacy of impact. Of course, I'm reading for this from a press release. Last year's event, the foundation raised $3 million for Nevada mental health organizations, distributing $1.5 million to community organizations throughout the year and awarding the remaining $1.5 million at last night's gala. So, The organizations that they donated: Boys and Girls Clubs of Southern Nevada, LVMPD Wellness Bureau, Behind the Blue, Help of Southern Nevada, Shannon West Homeless Youth Center, Olive Crest, the LGBTQ Center of Las Vegas, and NAMI Southern Nevada, which is the National Alliance of Mental Illness, which I've had a close alliance with through the ACES. I've done a couple of stories on them. The ACES just did their annual event. They generally do it the first road trip of the season, because it's in May, Mental Health Awareness Month, and they have teenagers, high school athletes, they'll come in and they do it on the practice court. They have three stations set up. So the ACES just did theirs last week. The Raiders donating a huge chunk at their Silver and Black Gala. So really kudos to them, obviously, for what they do and embracing it at a time when it's really at the forefront, not just of athletes, but in society as far as mental health and urging people and getting people to come out and talk. So it's organizations like this to support those people that maybe struggle in being upfront about their mental illness or being able to feel comfortable and having a confidant to talk about. So again, we've seen this time and time again from when the Raiders back in 2020, when they were still up in Oakland, when they started reaching out to local high schools doing the Friday night game of the week, and they'd have a table set up and they were reaching out to the high school football teams and then slowly infiltrating themselves into the community. And now, of course, they're entrenched, obviously, in Southern Nevada and doing everything that they can. So the continued support when it comes to mental health, obviously for me, is something that I love to see with the local teams getting involved in. And you can see the widespread organizations in terms of the genres that they're hitting, right? In terms of the police, the Boys and Girls Club, the LGBTQ, they're hitting everybody, if you will. And they actually honored Jay Glazer was a recipient, and Carl Nassib, former player, who, of course, came out openly gay player for the Raiders. So pretty cool event.
0: Was Glaze there?
1: Yeah, they had a couple of quotes. I didn't read the quotes, but I didn't read them on the air. But
0: I want to go back to last week when we were talking about Dana White getting on guys for expressing interest and support in mental health and reaching out to people and being, in Glazer's case, a shining example that it's okay to admit that you have problems. I wonder what the conversations are between those two guys. And
1: his quote,
0: because I know you can see Dana's bosses are actually, I don't know if you saw this yesterday, but part of the big investment group with Egon Durbin that's going to eventually own up to like 40% of the Raiders, even more than Mark Davis. Part of the group includes Ari Emanuel and Mark Shapiro from TKO, who are Dana White's bosses.
1: I want to touch on two things, because I was thinking about this over the weekend. I was thinking about this specifically because we brought it up. I can't remember who we were talking. We talked to, I think, Xavier. But first with Jay Glazer, his quote was, first, this is incredible what the Raiders are doing. God bless me with the ability to communicate, so I'm going to use that to try and help other people. When we're willing to share our scars, we turn them into strength, into something that connects us as teammates with nothing to hide. That's what builds a true team, a championship team. I'm proud to stand with you and be a part of this team tonight. So Jay Glazer, whatever he may be going through, the things that he's done, being a recipient. In regards to Dana White, I do want to say this in defense of Dana, and this is all assuming. I think whenever we've heard Dana White talk about mental health, men's mental health, men coming out in public saying, you know, I'm hurting, I need to talk, or I'm having a bad day. If you paid attention, I don't mean you, Steve, I'm just saying in general and garden variety talk here. He always says, you know, men coming out and they're on these posts or they're tweeting or they're saying, I'm feeling really vulnerable today.
0: Well, I'm going to read you what he said.
1: Go ahead.
0: I'll go back and read you what he said. Okay. He goes, I hate this whole men's mental health bull crap.
1: Yep.
0: Stronger. That they talk about. Unfortunately, when you're a man, you are the provider. You are the one who takes care of your family. You know, you're the example for your kids when they grow up and your sons and, you know, your daughters. And unfortunately, you can't be that guy. I see these guys posting on social media, quote, I had a bad day and I'm so sad and all this other crazy ass.
1: Right. So, and in the past, he's talked about posting, making it public. He's also said, you know what? You're having a bad day. You're having, and I'm paraphrasing here, you're going through something. Suck it up and get to, you know, then get through it. Toughen up type of thing. So I don't think that he... I think that there's a part of that I do have a problem with, obviously, that he hates this thing because, you know what, you have people in your organization that have mental illness issues because I've had multiple conversations with different men in that organization, whether, be it in the corporate structure or fighters, that they have their own issues. So if you have a problem with it, then fire them and get rid of UFC. But I also think that Dana, what he means is, you're the provider, you're supposed to be tough. So if you're going through it, fine, but find a way to get through it without... Look, I think that part of me wants to think that Dana White does have empathy for people who have suicidal ideation, who have depression issues. And what he's saying is go get help, but don't be a martyr about it. Don't be on social media, be a martyr about it. A lot of people, I still get a lot of comments and a lot of hate from anonymous accounts on Instagram. And it's like, hey, at this point, or from close allies would be like, hey, are you okay? I saw your post. I'm like, yeah, to be honest with you, I'm fine. I just have a lot of people. You'd be surprised how many people message me that they're just looking for positive posts or positive videos or positive quotes to remember that it's okay to not be okay because I've now taken that stand for the past 4 or 5 years. So you become an advocate. So a lot of times I'm posting just to uplift others and people are worried, oh, Willie, are you okay? Have you slipped of this, that? So I'm not trying to be a martyr for anybody. But part of me wants to think that maybe that's what Dana means and give him the benefit of the doubt. But I do think that he's being a hard ass and taking that stance at times. And he needs to realize that this is a real issue. And it's going to take someone close to him to put a bullet in their head. And he's going to wake up and realize that it is an issue.
0: Happy hour is going on right now at Nevada Brew Works in Boca Park. 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That's 9 to 11. 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
19: 5 o'clock puck drop. Knights are pretty sizable dogs in this Western Conference Finals against Colorado. News in, though, Kel McCarr is out in the game.
20: Huge.
19: You know, VGK is trying to put aside some of the distractions that, frankly, were created by torts and the NHL thinks by the action of the Golden Knights, and Kelly McCrimmon kind of owned up to it yesterday. I saw a lot of people slamming him for it. I thought what he said was pretty solid. A couple of things he talked about yesterday, he said we were in New York. We had a hearing with the NHL regarding the events following Game 6. That was the Anaheim series. We missed a great opportunity that night to connect with our fans and share with them the victory of the playoff series. I've always felt in a playoff series, when you win the series, you galvanize the bond with your fan base. We missed that opportunity by not having John available to do post-game. That's on John for failing to do that. That's on me as a general manager of the hockey club. That's not at the feet of our comms people, who made other arrangements with each of you to accommodate tight quarters in and around our dressing room post-game. We have no explanation other to say that we were wrong, and we assure you it will not happen again. The league has spoken on that matter. We have spoken on the matter. Neither John or I will be taking any questions on this, so kind of a prepared statement. But I like the prepared statement. There's, even if you just think it's window dressing, there's an admission that, hey, we made a mistake. And if you believe, hey, they're only doing this so they can get the second round pick back, maybe that's it. But it still takes something to go out there and go, we were wrong. Not everyone does that.
2: No. Wait a minute. Oh. The statement that they're saying is not window dressing to get the pick. That was after they were denied the pick.
19: Right.
2: So there is the belief that the decision was already done.
19: There is the belief that they can still.
2: No.
19: This could be remedied down the road.
2: Oh, no, I don't think. I think it's done.
19: If Torts is gone. You could behind the scenes go and make another case. Now you think it's done?
2: Nah, that's it. The NHL's ten toes down. Okay. Torts permanent or not, they lost it and Torts blew it for them. But I would like to point out, in true Willie pat the self on the back in this situation, yeah. I did say last week specifically, this falls on Torts and leave the PR department alone, because if they did anything, it was handed down from someone up high front office. And Kelly said, this is him, this is on me, but it is not on our comms department. So, I could totally see everything that went down and how, but I agree with everything you just said. I mean, kudos to Kelly to come out immediately, start his presser, in addressing the situation, let it, and I don't have a problem with him saying, and we won't be, because how long are we going to drag this out? How many questions could you possibly have? Here's what it is. Here's what he said. Whatever you could possibly ask, other than ask Tortorella, why did you do what you did? He's going to turn around and say, we had to catch a bus. And then if he's going, you know what? If you don't think he's going to lie, he's just going to say, oh, I was unaware. I thought that we had to get there because of the curfew, the flight curfew. That's better. Just take what they said, go with it, and move on. There's a Western Conference final being played. Let's focus on this. And I kind of agree.
19: The Cassidy stuff coming up in less than 10 minutes. About the Knights denying permission right now for Bruce Cassidy to interview with other organizations. Some of the keys in this series up on the Hockey News by who wrote this one?
2: Hannah Kirkup.
19: Okay. She talked about center depth.
2: Yeah.
19: Saying the Golden Knights are much stronger with William Karlsson back in the lineup, but the center depth on the AB side is pretty crazy.
2: It is, with Nazem Kadri, Nathan MacKinnon, Brock Nelson, Jack Drury. I mean, this is one of the fastest, one of the most effective and efficient groups. I mean, people always think of the Edmonton Oilers when you talk about forwards because of Leon Draisaitl and Connor McDavid. But when you talk about center depth and you talk about effective wingers and efficiency, the Colorado Avalanche, it's why they won the President's Trophy. It's why they had the best record in the league. It's just a matter of catching up with the team that's hotter, going against the hottest goaltender, whoever it may be. That's why we haven't seen the President's Trophy winner win the Stanley Cup since 2012 when the Chicago Blackhawks won it. They've now got the two biggest challenges in front of them, that being Vegas, and if they get past Vegas, potentially Carolina, if Carolina gets past Montreal. But I got news for you. If Montreal gets by Carolina, Montreal, we just talked about the NBA odds. Put your money on Montreal, because then all of a sudden we're falling into the NHL storyline of years past where the hottest team with the best hottest goaltender. So that being said, Colorado does have incredible center depth. They have incredible offensive proficiency. And the biggest thing about this team, their forwards, not just their centermen, are 200-foot players. They can get it done at both ends of the ice.
19: Less than a minute left. How big is the role going to be from some of the defensemen on VGK side in terms of pitching in on offense?
2: Well, it will be, but that's the good thing about this team is they've always had guys that will fire from the blue line when needed. But you have a couple of guys who can handle the puck, led by Shea Theodore. I think Noah Hanifin has gotten new life, and I think, you know what I think most about Noah Hanifin? The Olympics really sparked life back into him, so he's been playing a lot better since then. So I think that, by the way, Mark Stone skated today with the scratches. There's no, and Tortorella came in and said, I have no comment on the injuries, no updates. If he wasn't playing, I think he would have said he's not playing. Something tells me there's a smoke screen. Don't be surprised if Mark Stone plays tonight, huge, with Cale Makar out.
19: We are at Battleborn Injury Lawyers in the Battleborn studios. You can call from anywhere in the state of Nevada to Battleborn. Matt Hoffman, Justin Watkins, 766-1400 is the number.
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1: Hour, we continue getting ready for the Western Conference Finals. Golden Knights in Colorado. We were just talking about some of the distractions around the organization, which also include Bruce Cassidy, who was relieved of his duties with 8 games left in the season. McCrimmon says the other day, quote, teams have asked permission to speak with Bruce. We've been consistent that our focus currently is on the Stanley Cup playoffs, and the teams have respected that. I've spoken with Bruce. He understands this as well. We bring in Justin Watkins, who is a big, big follower of VGK. You're good on rules. I don't know if there's anything legal here yet. But first off, what do you make of what the Knights have done? And what do you make of what Kelly McCrimmon just said?
2: I mean, I think what he said is BS. I mean, it's not about we're focused on the playoffs. You could easily just say, okay, go ahead and have, you have permission. You know, that like now you're done, right? But I also, I personally like the move. I wish they would just come out and say, he's not going in division. Not going to happen. We're not going to give anybody permission in this division for him to coach against us. Like, why would we do that?
1: Are you allowed to do that?
2: Yes. Yeah. I mean, he's got 1 year left on the contract. He's being paid. Remember, he was relieved of his duties, not of his paycheck. So he's making $4.5 million a year to hang out. And so this isn't even exactly a non, you know, I see, you know, the Twitter lawyers out there talking about, oh, he's got a non-compete. This is a non-compete. This is not a non-compete. He's still being paid. A non-compete is you're done working here and you still can't go to a competitor for a year or two. Right. And states have varying different rules on that. Some states do not allow non-competes. Some allow, you know, a year. Some allow 2 years. I don't think there's really any state out there that would give and enforce a non-compete more than 2 years. Nevada, generally speaking, is restricted within a reasonable distance of, you know, your competitors and for 1 year. But again, this is not a non-compete. This is an arm's length contract that they entered into. He agreed to these terms. They absolutely are required to give their permission if they absolutely have a right to withhold their permission pursuant to the terms of the contract and continue to pay them. And I just, you know what? We are seen, I listen to a lot of national radio on this stuff. We are seen as the villains of the league right now.
3: Yep.
2: And just lean into it. Just get up there and say, we are never going to give Edmonton or LA permission to speak to Bruce Cassidy. Moving on. Next question. Or even go East Coast. You can go Eastern Conference. We'll
3: go
2: do that.
3: Go to Toronto.
2: Yep. You can go to Toronto. You can go wherever. You go to the East Coast. But he's not coaching in our conference. We expect to be in the conference finals every single year, and we are not going to be across the ice for Bruce Cassidy. Not going to happen. I would love it. Now, you know, like, does that – are we the good guys? Probably not. You know, like the morality police out there would say, hey, you know, you don't think he's good enough to coach your team. You should go – you should let him – you know, go interview somewhere else. And from a morality standpoint and from like who Bruce Cassidy is, which by all accounts is a super good person, you know, like they are involved in the community in a way that we are interact in the same communities, and nothing but absolute glowing reviews of the Cassidy family. And I know for a large part, the Cassidy family is sticking in Vegas.
3: Yes.
2: No matter what happens next, for at least some period of time, until his kids are done with school. And so, glowing reviews of the Cassidy family. I want nothing but the best for them. I really do. And from that perspective, I think LA would be great for him for what his family obligations are. But absolutely, the Golden Knights are within their rights. And like, he can go do TV, make the TV money, and still make the $4.5 million money. So, you know, he's getting paid for this time. I know he wants to coach. He said he wants to coach. I hope he gets a chance to coach. I hope it's not in Edmonton, specifically Edmonton.
3: Well, he came on. He was with us last week. He came on with us. He agreed to come on with us. And he said, you know, yeah, I want to get back to coach what I want to get back to do. He's having a great time. He was having a great time with the TNT guys. Yep. But he did say now that the Golden Knights, you know, I don't say wrap things up with the Ducks, now that there's some downtime, he thinks that, you know, that he thought that his agent and the organization would get through it. The only problem I have, I don't have a problem with what Justin just said within the division. What I do have a problem is don't let it let's stop stringing it out. Say exactly what Justin just said. Mm-hmm. You want to talk to Utah or you want to talk to someone in the Central, go ahead, but not in the Pacific Division. Whatever your intention is, but don't leave him hanging and say that, well, because in Bruce's mind, according to the take I took from our interview with him last week, it was that he was told we're in this series with the Ducks. It's not that we were in the playoffs. It was that they were in the series. They're focused on getting to the Western Conference Final. Well, then they had a lot of time off to get that done, get that handled, and they didn't. So they had time to fly to New York and appeal the blowing it for the press conference. But point is, I just don't like the fact that they're keeping him hanging on rather than just making a decision or saying exactly what Justin just said. Here's who you can talk to. Here's who we'll grant permission to, and here's who we won't, but you're free to go due to this.
2: Now the only needle I could thread there to say if we're giving the Golden Knights the benefit of the doubt, and they certainly haven't earned that right, to give them the benefit of the doubt that they're telling us the absolute truth, is the minute we grab permission is the minute other teams get to ask about how we work and what we do. And we can't have that in the middle of a playoff run. I don't care who the team is, right? Because then he's free to talk to everybody. And coaches talk to coaches, talk to coaches. And next thing you know, somebody's talked to Jerry Bednar and they know what they're, you know, they've heard secondhand through Bruce Cassidy during this interview. This is what Vegas does. Now, if Vegas is taking that position, I can buy that a little bit. I can buy into that a little bit. Like, we can't have our systems spoken about and how he coached us with any team right now because we're still in the playoffs.
3: But wait a minute. Wait a minute. If he flies back to the TNT studios and he's on the dais, they're going to ask, well, what do the Golden Knights? He's breaking down. There's hands down. There isn't a better analyst. I don't care if you're PK Subban, my boy Steve Levy, or anyone, or Wayne Gretzky, for that matter, who probably shouldn't be on the dais. He's the best guy out there. You know this from the press conferences. Right. So the bottom line is he may not be given insider trader secrets, but he's still breaking down the Golden Knights to a degree on the air.
2: But he's got to be careful there. He's still under contract with the Golden Knights. That means he still has an obligation to look out for the best interest of the Golden Knights. He can't go on TNT and do something that is organizationally damaging to his employer.
3: Oh, no.
2: Right?
3: I get that. Yeah.
2: So, but in the interviews, you think that they're not going to ask some really pointed questions about exactly how we work?
3: You're talking about distractible stuff.
2: Yes. I'm talking about stuff that could be used against the team in the playoffs.
3: To cause distraction. I got you.
2: So, I mean, if I'm giving VGK the benefit of the doubt and saying they are telling us the truth, then that's the only way I see that works out. But again, I've got no problem with taking the position of we're not granting permission. Just that's fine. Like I'm good with that. And it sounds like, at least according to Frank Cervelli reporting today, the NHL agrees the Golden Knights do not have to grant permission.
3: You know,
2: they're not going to lean on them to grant permission. That's not what they're going to do.
3: One last point on this. I think Justin's last point is exactly how Kelly McCrimmon's mind is working. Not that Kelly McCrimmon's mind is not that he's cynical. But he's thinking in a cynical manner that, you know what, when it's all said and done, because as long as we're in the playoffs, nobody's going to be discussing this organization. I think that's what he's hanging on right now.
2: Might be.
3: No, because Kelly's not dumb. I've said this time and time again. He's the brainchild as to why this organization, more than anybody else, is in the conference final for the fifth time in 9 seasons, as far as I'm concerned. Not George McPhee. And I'm not taking anything away from McPhee, but when he was the general manager and Kelly was the assistant, it was pretty wide known that still Kelly was George leaned on Kelly more so. Now he's the GM and Kelly's the brainchild behind a lot of this.
0: Justin Watkins with us, with Cofield, with Willie here on ESPN Las Vegas, ESPN Reno. Okay, what are your thoughts on the penalty of the second round pick and Tort's actions after winning that series, and then VGK coming out yesterday saying, we didn't handle that the right way. It's not going to happen again.
2: So, like, the first report I saw on Twitter that, like, there's been a $100,000 fine and a second-round pick, I was like, this is, I've just been had. I've been tricked, So I, dug in. I'm like, oh, my gosh, it's legit. That's legit. It seemed very harsh to me, but I understand the position. Like, if you're the NHL and – by all accounts, the game is growing. You're entering into new markets. Your TV numbers are up. All those things, everything, the cap's going up year over year. I mean, you got to remember when the Golden Knights first got in this league, I believe the cap was around $71 million. and we're about to go to 104
3: million.
2: Yeah,
3: 70, 80
2: million. So in 9 years, it's gone up almost 50%.
3: Yep.
2: That's showing the growth, you know, of this sport.
3: 44%.
2: And so you a big a component of that has to be media relations. And according to Elliot Friedman, one of the things is, you know, Gary Bettman sent out a memo last year that said, hey, part of growing the game, the essential part of growing the game is we are going to ask organizations and players to put on microphones during games. This is what this sport, these are what sports look like now. There's these docuseries. There's all this information out there. I do not want to hear no. This is critically important. They made a request to the Golden Knights. No. They said no. And so I don't necessarily think this is all just right there. And the Golden or NHL said it wasn't. It's like other flagrant violations, yes, exactly. Right? So you got the front off the NHL, the head office saying, like, we need media relations in order to grow, continue to grow this game. And you've got the Golden Knights showing they don't think it's important for their organizational success. And it probably is not important to organizational success, but it is important to the success of the sport going forward. So I started to dig into some of the penalties that the NHL had handed down to organizations over time, because I was like, one of the arguments would be, if you're the Golden Knights, is, for instance, I can go to court and say, yes, we agree to this arbitration process. We agree to this punishment process. But if it's arbitrary, if it's capricious, if there's no rhyme or reason to it, then a court may step in. We saw this in like Bounty Gate, right? Way back when. And so my first thought was, wait a minute. Like, there was no draft picks taken from the Chicago Blackhawks during the Kyle Beach situation. Like, that's sexual assault. Mm. And they didn't take any way draft picks. Mm. They did fine them $2 million, and none of the people who were a part of that organization were allowed to work in the NHL again. So taking away draft picks from a team, and it had happened 10 years earlier, right? It wasn't that just happened. So, okay. So I started to dig into some of the other penalties that have handed around. This is actually... The NHL hands down very harsh penalties. This is actually on the softer side of some of the penalties they've handed down. For, like, perspective, St. Louis Blues tampered with a soon-to-be-coming free agent. Tampered with it. They found it out. They took 5 consecutive first-round draft picks from the St. Louis Blues. Okay? When we traded and made the trade with Ottawa, and we got Dadonov, and then we tried to trade him to Anaheim. It turns out that Anaheim was on their no trade list, and Ottawa had not forwarded that on. Right, Ottawa had traded him a year ago. Yep. They were done with him.
3: Yep,
2: they lost a first and a second.
3: Yep,
2: for just not forwarding a no trade list.
3: Yep.
2: You know, like, and that's not even intentional. The conduct of VGK is intentional here.
3: Right.
2: They knew that they were supposed to do it. And they purposely didn't do it. So, like, when you start contextualizing it, I think it's fair. But I will also say this. They have a history of sticking to their judgment and then right before the draft, loosening it a little bit.
0: So you're saying there's a chance.
2: I'm saying there's a chance it becomes, like, at the end of the third round or something like
0: maybe
2: that.
0: Maybe if Torts isn't in town anymore, but he may be if the Golden Knights win the Stanley Cup. On the way back, let's get into what's going on with the futures of both Brian Flores and, yeah, the future of Mike Vrabel.
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0: this Wednesday, Battle Born Broadcast Center. Headlines in new court filing show. Brian Flores, attorney seeking hiring records and internal communication from 25 NFL teams as part of his discrimination lawsuit against the league. I'm sure the league's not super happy to have to tone over stuff like this. This is still ongoing, huh?
1: Yeah, this is ongoing. And just because they're requesting a subpoena does not mean they're actually going to get the subpoena. This one's the NFL is between a rock and a hard place right now, right? They got Brian Flores trying to get employment records for every single team. And anytime you own a business, you don't want to ever give up your records. Like, you just don't want to. Even if you think you did everything right, you don't want a bunch of lawyers combing through your records to try to take things out of

0: context and make you out to be a bad guy. So, you know, I think if they're obviously going to fight those subpoenas very hard and say, like, if you're at, you know, I don't know, LA Chargers or somebody who had no connection to the Flores, like, why am I giving up my records? What do I got to do with any of this? You know, like, I got, leave me out of this.
1: Well, aren't they trying to prove a pattern of behavior that if this is a league standard that.
0: But here's
1: diversity
0: the key.
1: Is actually given the short straw.
0: Here's the thing. The NFL doesn't employ any of the players, right? The NFL is simply the coalition amongst all the different ownership groups of each team and their employees. So each team can have some flexibility in their employment and personnel. So how they hire people, how they interview people, there are some general guidelines, but the NFL doesn't dictate any hiring, to which is also the relevant argument they need to make in Florida, where the Florida AG is now sending letters and accusing the NFL of being too diversely friendly. They're saying you are creating practices that harm the non-diverse candidates. You're harming white candidates for all these jobs, and that violates the Florida Constitution. So we want, you know, we want you to explain yourself there. So the NFL is being at the simultaneously argue that they are too diverse and that they're not diverse enough. And which tells me that they're probably in the right spot. And what Florida is relying on is saying the Rooney Rule, which requires that you do at least two interviews that are either a minority coach or a woman. And for each of the executive level jobs. But importantly, from a factual and legal standpoint, the Rooney Rule does not limit the number of interviews you could do as a whole. It does not dictate that you must hire anybody of a diversity candidate. It just says you must interview them.
1: Right.
0: And so it does not dictate any hiring decisions to those employees or those potential employees of those organizations, which is important because NFL needs to stand on the ground that, like, we do not hire anybody. We are providing guidelines to ensure the growth of the game. We are not providing guidelines to ensure compliance with state law. That's not our job. That's the organization's job within that state. Our Rooney Rule is not for legal compliance. Our Rooney Rule is for growth of the game and does not dictate hiring.
1: Since that Florida thing came up, now I'm starting to put two and two together. Tell me if I'm off here. It does seem like the last couple of years, but especially this year, organizations interviewed like tons more. I don't have the data in front of me, but it seems like they interviewed a lot more overall candidates than they've ever interviewed before.
0: Yeah.
1: Is that sort of a, like, I don't know if there's a memo, there better not be, but is that a way to counter what Florida is saying? Like, wait, you're saying we're cutting down opportunities because we're providing opportunities for more minorities, but we're cutting down opportunities for whites. Well, look at the total number of interviews we're doing.
0: Yeah, I mean,
1: some of these organizations are doing 12, 14, 16, 18 interviews.
0: Let me be clear on this. The Florida AG has no basis in law. There will not be a lawsuit on this. It is absolute political theater. It is political theater. You know, like, Florida in its place in the United States is running on an anti-diversity agenda. That's like, that's their thing. And that's all this is a continuation of that. There is no way they would have to find some proof that an organization wanted to interview a white candidate, but couldn't do it because the Rooney Rule dictated they must also interview a black candidate. And you're just not going to find that. If they have a white candidate that they want to interview, they're going to interview them. And what they may do is end up interviewing a black candidate that they otherwise would not have interviewed because compliance with the Rooney Rule. And we could all say maybe the Rooney Rule does or does not help, right? Like potential coaches like Eric Bieniemy becomes the Rooney Rule interview and he gets 1,000 interviews and he gets no jobs, right? Like, and it wasn't good for him or was it not? Was he better off for that or not? I don't know. And it doesn't matter. Legally, it does not matter to me, because the NFL has that barrier to say This has nothing to do with employment compliance. This has nothing to do with mandating any one employment behavior. This absolutely has to do with the growth of the game. We recognize that in order for our game to continue to grow, it must be reflective of the audience that consumes it and the players that participate in it. And that is our goal.
1: Justin Watkins, Willie Cofield. Let's get to Mike Vrabel and Diana Rossini. And there's not a whole lot going on right now, but I thought Mike Florio made a pretty interesting point. This is a long bite, but he was on WEEI, and he said, basically, Rossini holds all the cards from a legal standpoint. If she wants to, she can end this whole thing for Vrabel and make it really difficult on the Patriots. Fire this.
2: In one sentence, she could make it impossible for Mike Vrabel to continue as head coach of the Patriots if she really chose. If she would say that, hey, I'm just trying to get by in a male-dominated profession. I'm trying to get any edge that I can. I can't compete with these guys. And a head coach told me, hey, I'll help you. I'll give you information. And, you know, there's a quid pro quo that's involved here. That's the kind of thing the NFL couldn't ignore, because that becomes problematic under the law. It becomes problematic just as a matter of basic public policy in society, where you would have this dynamic where a coach is using a position of power to make a bargain that is premised on sexual activity, and that gets into what they call under the law quid pro quo sexual harassment.
0: So, I mean, I agree. If she were to tell that story, if she were to say, like, I don't feel like I had a choice, you know, like I had to do this in order to get the information. Let me be clear about that. Yes, that would be something that the NFL couldn't ignore. That would probably be the end of Vrabel's career if that was the investigative findings, right? Because you absolutely cannot have somebody that is willing to act in that manner, which is, I've got something you want. In order to get it, I get what I want in regards to sexual favors. But I'm going to say this. There is no legal action there. It is immoral. It is not what I'd want in my head coach. It's not who I'd want as a part of my organization. If you're the NFL, you cannot have that person, because now you're on notice. And so everybody who works for them is now at risk, okay? But she doesn't work for him. She doesn't work for the NFL. And so if she made that choice for herself, that in order to advance my own career, this is what I have to do, then she made that choice herself. And there's no, he's not in a position of power over her to compel her to do that. She's still got to make the choice. So there would not be any legal recourse for her against him, but it absolutely, in my opinion, would be the end of his career if she said that.
3: The only problem that I have with his, Florio's, conspiracy to say here's how she could do this is that the pictures that are out, according to him, the way that she would do it would sound like, hey, whenever we can get together, as you said, sexual favors. So it's basically a physical thing only, whereas we're seeing pictures where she seems to be having a good time. She's enjoying herself. If it was a matter of, I just need to provide sexual favors in order to progress my career, I need to show up to hotel rooms, I need to do this, do that, blah, blah, blah, and it's purely business, not pleasurable, whereas we're seeing hot tub photos and they're being seen socially and they're out together. I don't think that that's something that if the case was where she's being forced to do it to advance her career, she's not going to do all the other stuff, I think.
0: No, I mean, I would just say if you're trying to go down this theoretical rabbit hole. I would say, yeah, he's into the girlfriend experience. That's what he demanded of me. He wanted me to be there. He wanted to parade me around. He wanted to do that. And you know, that's what he was into. That's what he demanded. I made, put on a very good image for it, but it's not anything I wanted. And he made it clear I wasn't going to get any access if I didn't.
1: On to college football, a lot of legal issues around college football. All right, Pac-12, Mountain West Conference settlement is in. There's a timing element to this. We don't have the numbers. We don't have the information yet. I wonder if we will ever get the numbers. So can we determine a winner without the numbers?
0: I mean, we're going to get the numbers. There's too many state schools involved. We're going to know the numbers eventually. So they'll get there. I can speculate.
1: Let's set up the scenario, too.
0: Okay.
1: The Mountain West Conference was asking for $155 million. For yes. Exit fees and poaching fees. So $155 million is what's being argued over.
0: Yes. And let's start off by saying this. You know, the Mountain West fired away right away and did a motion to dismiss and said Pac-12's got no legal claim here, and they lost that. So Pac-12 was able to move forward. The Mountain West counterclaimed, if you guys will recall, and this has been kind of lost in the news, Mountain West counterclaimed, and the Pac-12 moved to dismiss those claims, and they partially won. And that order didn't come down till this March. And the partial win was, and this is real deep in the weeds legally, but the court said, Mountain West, all you get to argue is contractual damages. You don't get to argue fraud, which opens you to what's called extra contractual damages. So contractual damages are, what were your expectations of the contract and what did you get? Whatever that difference is what you can argue. Whereas extra contractual damages are, your behavior was so bad and so fraudulent, my expectation damages aren't sufficient to get me to be whole. You get to be punished for your behavior. I get more than what the contract just says. So the court said only contractual damages, and that set the table for what the next court ruling was.
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1: All right, rolling on. A lot to get to with Justin Watkins. We have to get to the Brendan Sorsby case. There are some developments there with the Texas Tech quarterback who's got a gambling addiction. He's saying that he's got a sickness. His lawyers say a mental health issue. How dare the NCAA suspend him? But we were just talking about the fight that's been going on for years now with the Mountain West and the Pac-12. They were fighting over $155 million judgment. I've seen the assertion from some experts that these generally end up, by the way, they settled. These generally end up with maybe 55 cents on the dollar. But, you know, there are Pac-12 people who think, hey, if it's only, say, $50 million, then that's a loss for the Mountain West. If it's $100 million, that's a win for the Mountain West. And this Bob Thompson, who's a former TV exec, said 55 cents on the dollar would be like $82.5 million instead of 155.
0: Yeah, so a couple things there. Like, first off, the 55 cents on the dollar is the number that people have put on historically for exit fees. Remember, we're dealing with exit fees and poaching fees. And Pac-12's position has always been you cannot double dip. You do not get both of these, right? So I think that if it's in the range of 55 cents of exit fees, you call that a Pac-12 win.
1: Exit fees were $100 million of the 155?
0: Right. So you're talking, you know, if you're talking 55 million, you asked me very early on where I thought this thing would go if the Pac-12 was successful. Mm-hmm. And I said 35 million. I remember giving you that number, 30, 35 million. That's where I saw it because I saw the exit fees as zero. I mean, the poaching fees as zero. Like, there is no legal basis to claim that. It's right. A zero. Now, you asked me who won or can I figure it out? What ended up happening is the Pac-12 and the Mountain West went to court and said, we can't agree upon what documents are discoverable. The Pac-12 thinks that all board of directors, all presidents, all athletic directors, all their emails, all their electronically stored information is accessible. We think no, because, hey, we're just a conference. We're not our institutions. So we shouldn't have to produce that stuff. They could try to subpoena or whatever, but we don't have to go get it. Okay. Court says, no. And the Pac-12 said, we will produce ours, but they got to produce theirs too.
1: Right.
0: And the Mountain West fought it. The court came down and said, yeah, you're producing all that stuff. The conference is illusory. It only exists at the board of directors level, and the board of directors are acting on behalf of the conference, and they are the presidents and the executives of these institutions, but not the ADs. They did not make them produce the information in the ADs. The day before they are supposed to show up to court and produce these documents is the day it settled. So the Pac-12 wanted to give this information and wanted to get it. The Mountain West did not want this information to become public. And if you believe some of the early scuttlebutt about all this from the Pac-12 standpoint, which is what they said early on, the Mountain West knew this was unenforceable. They told us they knew it was unenforceable. And these poaching fees. And that is critical to this information. If I had to guess, I would say, you know, who won? I would say the Pac-12. I'm guessing.
1: If it's only $35 million, Air Force and UNLV are due like 20%. So that would have UNLV at like $7 million. Is that a disaster?
0: Dude, if it's $35 million.
1: Is it Pac-12 time?
0: Dude, if it's $35 million, the Mountain West owes money back. They withheld money this entire time. They've been withholding. They've withheld over $60 million. So Mountain West has to write a check if it's $35 million. Now, I would be surprised if it's $35 million at this point. I would. That's a big victory. I think that's a huge victory if it's $35 million. I think, you know, John Wilner up the Mercury in San Jose, like, he's the one who put $50 million a win for the Pac-12, $100 million a win for the Mountain West. Anything in between $75 million is kind of like splitting the baby. I generally agree with that. I would say it's somewhere between 50 and 70.
1: I'm going to use the word hilarious, even though this is very serious stuff for both conferences and for the member schools. But I still find all of this hilarious. When we see the news coming down about the Big Ten looking into self-governance, you're going to explain that. We are the only show in the country who's told you repeatedly that this whole thing is getting split up. All these little fights beneath the biggest powers. What's the point?
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1: Let's talk about the ever-changing world of college football. We were just discussing the Pac-12, the Mountain West, and the settlement, and what could be a real downside for the Mountain West, which would certainly affect UNLV. And the whole time I've been thinking, because this has become this whole internet thing with all these internet attorneys, and especially folks, fans of Boise and Oregon State and Washington State, all into this, and other guys making names, you know, covering this whole thing. This is all an utter waste of time, because I still believe that this whole thing is going to split up into a big 40 or 50, and then there's going to be a middle division of like 60 or 70 schools. Just make sure you're in the middle division in the 60 and 70. San Diego State, UNLV, Boise, Oregon State, they're all the same. And you're going to be in the middle, right? And here's another piece of evidence. What's going on with the Big Ten now looking into what they're calling self-governance?
0: Yeah, this is, you know, I don't know if the Big Ten and the SEC like to put these things out as little flyers in order to see how the conferences react and how the public reaches this. But they went through a legal battle for years in order to come up with a settlement that created the CSC and this review process and this governance model. it's not just so easy for them to get up and go, you know what? We don't like it. We're out. You know, like they have legal obligations now under this moving forward, which is also why, you know, it's going to be very interesting to see what happens July 1st when the Pac-12 is compliant with a full conference organization, because they are a part of that governance model too. And what happens moving forward, I don't think they could just do it. You know, all the parties would have to agree and go back to court and get a new structure moving forward and tell them their plans and get everything moved forward for how NIL looks. And it would be really, really, really difficult. I like where Iowa State AD's at, which is like, okay, you guys have been threatening this for years. Go ahead and go. But we are not playing and we're not housing your non-revenue generating sports.
1: I said it 3 years ago. Let them break away. We'd turn around, or I would turn around and say we should break away from them. Let them go. But they have to go in all with their own sports. See how fun it is to play baseball and softball and track when it's just 20 of you.
0: Yeah. I mean, it'd be 40, but still, like that scheduling and what that that college experience and what that looks like would be – it'd be D-League basketball. It would be semi-pro stuff. With literally a league that has the same kind of number as a pro sports league, that's clearly not at that level where all these kids are getting paid. And I think the consumer would be like, I don't even like this. I don't care about this. They need the 130 schools, you know, or when you expand it into D1, like basketball, 300 schools that are all part of this and anybody's got a shot. They're selling a product that's like anybody's got a shot, little guy. And slowly they've been deteriorating that and chipping away at it. And I really do think the middle tier and the bottom tier have the better product and the plan for moving forward. And I do think they should break off. I do think they should create for the revenue generating a relegation and a promotion model that's fluid and moving back and forth, and that all the Olympic sports are traditional college sports and regionalized and true to what everybody grew up with, because the product that's being rolled out there now, I think, is just losing. I know their TV ratings are through the roof. I do know that, but I'm saying, like, it is on unsure footing. It's unsustainable financial model. We are seeing all of these universities that are billions now. Clemson's $1.5 billion in debt. And you can only raise student fees so much because we're also on a demographic cliff. The number of high school seniors is going to decline every single year from last year all the way to 2047.
1: Nice.
0: We already know this. So, like, the number of students that are available is going down. The political policies internationally are you know, putting off some international students from applying here because they're worried about what it means to get a student visa and how sure they are. So those numbers are declining. So your available student pool is down. The cost of sports is going up. So where are you getting your revenue pool? Because when you turn to a donor like me, I'm like,
1: from you.
0: Why would I? Why would I
1: give money, brother?
0: Not anymore.
1: Well, you don't like Oregon State anymore.
0: I love Oregon State, but I'm not giving NIL money to a pro sports team, right? The wrestling program, the baseball program, the Olympic sports, I'm in on. Not the revenue generating.
1: Texas Tech quarterback Brendan Sorsby is in limbo right now, and he's got attorneys saying, hey, you know what? We're going to sue the NCAA. This kid's got a gambling addiction, which is a mental health issue, and you're punishing him for it. Good case?
0: This is interesting. I don't think it's a good case. I don't think it's a good case, but you have a couple different things that work in Sorsby's favor. Number one, self-reported. Number two, he admitted to small bets on Cincinnati and Indiana football when he was not on the roster. He confirms in the affidavit he'd never bet on any game in which he was rostered. That's what he says. Okay. Bet on other teams at his university, which you're not supposed to do under the NCAA rules, and which the NCAA could just say, hey, man, we got the rules and we're following them. I'm sorry, you're out. To which he says, whoa, whoa, whoa. This is a mental health issue. This is an ADA issue. You know, I've come to you and said, I need help, and you have no protocols for a path back for somebody who's got a mental illness. That's going to be a problem for you. I don't think he's in the right state for that claim to work. I don't think Texas is the state that's going to, you know, say force organizations to bend to ADA compliance. But it is an interesting argument, because what happens to the next one that says, you know, you're punishing me and I have schizophrenia, or I've got an alcohol abuse problem, or what have you? How do they address the enforcement of their rules when it collides with mental health issues? I don't know the answer to that, but really what all his lawsuit says is, I need a decision right away. You can't drag your feet. You have all the information in front of you. I have to be provided the opportunity for clarity, so I can either go in the supplemental draft or I know I'm going to play. And you just holding all the cards and not making a decision, all the evidence, we've admitted to everything. It's all right in front of you. So decide. That's all the lawsuit asks. Decide. So I do think he'll get his decision before the supplemental draft, just because of the legal ringer they'll be put through in regards to disability and mental health issues.
1: Why can't he just find a friendly judge like all these other cases in that state? There's a guy, Philip Hayes, a Lubbock native with 2 tech degrees. There was a picture out of him the other day with, like, you know, the pistol in the air, the finger pistol in the air. Why not just find a friendly judge?
0: I mean, this is a real thing, right? Yeah. I mean, every judge went to college, and typically they went to 2 colleges. So, right. And they typically work in the state that they went to college in. That's just, you know, Nevada is a little bit different because UNLV didn't have a law school until 2004. So there are a lot of judges in the state of Nevada that came from other schools, but their undergraduate degree might be UNLV, it might be UNR. You are going to have a hard time finding judges who have not had any affiliation with any of these schools. Even if they didn't go there, they probably help them out. They help out the law school. They were a professor for a time, or they do some clinics there, what have you. This one's a little bit different because he was a booster.
1: Yeah.
0: He was a donor. So he recused himself. He didn't give it his reasons, but I think if you're an active booster and a donor, you've got a tough time. Now, if you'll remember way back when, to the Eastern District of Washington, when the Pac-12, when Oregon State, Washington State sued the departing 10 members, that judge was a Washington State Cougar grad. That was great. It worked out great.
1: You were fine that time.
0: Yeah, I was on that side. It's all good. No conflicts there.
1: So Mountain West Conference football to mention, going back to this is non-legal stuff. Well, I mean, it actually does. We are waiting for a decision to be rendered. Last week, we put out odds for the Mountain West Conference title. Mm-hmm. And on the title board, everyone included in the new look Mountain West Conference, but not North Dakota State. Some people came at us because we have a vast social media department. We're like, I guess North Dakota State doesn't exist. Right now, they're not eligible to win the conference title game. You can't offer odds on something that doesn't exist. I got a lot of feedback from North Dakota State people who were like, well, it's going to change. It's going to change in June. Maybe.
0: Maybe.
1: But until then, they can't offer odds.
0: Yeah. No, I mean, I agree.
1: The whole thing here is, when you move from FCS to FBS, there is a waiting period.
0: Right. There's a waiting period. But I do think that those waiting periods are going to be scrutinized because of the ever-changing, you know, there's no waiting period for when the Big Ten and SEC break off, but now I'm trying to backfill in for all these different conference realignments, and I've got to wait. Why does that have to happen? So there's going to be a lot of scrutiny to some of these things. Yeah. And I will say, I suspect the Mountain West will go to bat for North Dakota State. I don't think it is coincidental timing that the settlement happens with the Pac-12 when North Dakota State comes in and gives them $18 million. And says, you know what, you don't have to pay me for a little bit. That has to have helped the Mountain West a ton, helped to resolve these issues. You know, I was thinking about it during the break. What do I think the most likely scenario is? I think the most likely scenario is the 58, I think, or $63 million that's been withheld from the departing 5. They call that good. Everybody walks away. You don't pay. I don't pay. We're done here. We sign off. I think that's the most likely.
2: Would the argument stand where you're comparing declassification or reclassification from FCS to FBS? You can't, I mean, there's really no comparison from going Big Ten to SEC, or when you're jumping ship or a comic, because you're already FBS.
0: So what does that mean anymore?
2: Well, it doesn't mean anything, but it's,
0: right?
2: Exactly. But it does in a degree of what they're saying is you're having to make a jump. So until you clear the whatever it is, I think it's a 2-year probation where you can compete for the championship.
0: Right now,
2: from FCS to FBS,
0: every rule has to make sense, right? There has to be some rhyme or reason that is pro-competitive reasoning, meaning it creates more competition to have this rule, not less. The rule that you're espousing sounds like a competitive suppressor, not a competitive enhancer, right? You should want as many FBS schools that have the money and the talent and the availability to be there, because it increases competition within the sport. So just an arbitrary 2-year probationary period does not seem to be pro-competitive to me. If you have a rule that has certain metrics, you have to invest this amount of money. You have to have these kinds of facilities. You must have this amount of... North Dakota State hits all those markers. Right. They do. Right. They hit all those markers. So, and they're already D1 and all these other sports out there. So I think that these antitrust challenges are interesting from the aspect of all rules must have a pro-competitive basis.
1: Last 40 seconds. What are we going to do tonight? What are we betting? Avs are -170, total 6.
0: I like the positive money on VGK. I mean, I don't bet it, but I feel good about where VGK is going to come out in this one because of the fact that they have found that second line. That second line so defensively oriented. I think it's going to match up good against the McKinnon line. They will match it up against the McKinnon line whenever possible. You know what? 3-2 Golden Knights.
1: All right, +143 on William Hill, VGK. How big a factor is Cale Makar?
0: He's the best defenseman in the game, and it's not even close.
2: At both ends of the ice.
0: Yeah, I mean, the way he walks the blue line and skates the blue line requires the defense to engage him back at the blue line, which opens up all these passing lanes. Because if you don't engage him and you just sit back, he will skate right down to the net and put it in. He's so good and so fast.
1: There he is, Justin Watkins. 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

5 o'clock hours here. It's Cofield and Company. Willie Ramirez, Steve Cofield, ESPN Las Vegas. Here's what we got on tap tonight. NBA in 30 minutes. Game two. San Antonio won game one in double overtime. Wemby went for, what, 41 and 21? OKC down 1-0 in the series at home. They're laying 7.5. I wanted to lay 6.5. I'm late on this. We're headed to Athletics baseball, A's baseball, right here on ESPN Las Vegas.